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3: From ABC News, I'm Dave Packer. A deadly shooting at a downtown Minneapolis apartment building this evening. 7 gunshot victims, including one who died, according to the local hospital where they were sent. At least 2 police officers shot, say officials. Raina Raker says she lives in the apartment building where it happened and was coming out of her apartment when the shooting started.
4: I literally was walking down the stairs as the situation was going on. I heard swearing, I heard cursing, and then I just heard shot, shot, shot, shot.
3: Governor Tim Walz says his public safety team is responding, adding Minnesota is praying for our first responders. And gunshots at a Virginia elementary school today. It happened at Westwood Hills Elementary in Waynesboro. When the responding officers arrived, authorities said they located the suspect in the library, quote, dead from an apparent self-inflicted gunshot wound. School Superintendent Jeffrey Cassell.
5: Our safety and security protocols and procedures worked.
3: Police say one staff member suffered a non-life-threatening gunshot wound but has been treated and released. President Trump answering questions after new strikes on Iran.
6: The president said that the U.S. hit Iran very hard last night. He said Iran gave a love tap back, but that the U.S. strikes were very hard and powerful. He also signaled that there could be more to come, and he was pushed on the timeline of this latest round, indicating that it could last not too long, but said that at his disposal, he could continue these strikes at this point.
3: ABC's Karen Travers. The judge in the Lindsey Clancy trial has sent the jurors home after a 5th day of deliberations. ABC's Aaron Katursky.
7: The jury did not ask for anything. No evidence, no testimony, no clarification about the law. They seem to have what they need to decide. They have. They're just split.
3: Clancy admits to killing her 3 children. The jury is weighing whether she should be held criminally responsible. You're listening to ABC News.
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10: Pittsfield police seek leads for 43-year-old Pittsfield woman missing since May. Salem firefighters respond to a kitchen fire at Tuscan Village. And a Manchester man is facing decades in prison after admitting to a 2025 bank robbery. Good afternoon. I'm Jim Ryan for WFEA News. Police in Pittsfield are asking for the public's help with any information on Jacqueline McCary, who was last seen May 11, 2026, near Depot Street in Pittsfield. The 43-year-old McCary was reported missing after a family member called in concerns. She had not been heard from since May 11th, and her birthday had recently passed, something she typically celebrates with family, which raised the alarm. McCary has lived in Pittsfield for the last 8 years, most recently in residence within a couple of blocks of downtown. She's described as a white female, 4'8", 110 pounds, with brown hair and hazel eyes. McCary uses a walker or 2 canes. Salem firefighters responded yesterday morning to reports of a fire at Tuscan Village. Upon arrival, crews noticed a significant amount of smoke throughout the building and determined the fire was contained to a kitchen area in an apartment on the 5th floor. Crews were able to quickly extinguish the stovetop blaze. Luckily, no injuries were reported, and crews remained on scene ventilating the building and clearing the smoke. And 44-year-old Michael Cody of Manchester is facing nearly 20 years in prison after pleading guilty to robbing a TD Bank in Manchester in December of 2025. Cody went into the TD Bank on Franklin Street last December and told the teller he had a weapon. The teller gave Cody an envelope containing $600 in cash and a GPS tracker, which allowed police to track him to a convenience store on Elm Street minutes later, where he was taken into custody. More on these stories anytime. 1370WFEA.com.
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12: Rain will develop during the overnight hours tonight, with a low temperature dropping to about 61. Thursday, we start off with rain showers, then become mostly cloudy, with a few peaks of sun showing up later in the day, and a high of 82. And for Friday, we warm back up into the mid-80s with a mix of clouds and sun. With your Granite State forecast, I'm Peggy James.
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14: Hello, America. 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Our number, 877-381-3811. We'll take calls at the bottom of the hour, 877-381-3811. Now, you remember this guy who sort of led the protests at Columbia University? Remember him? His name was Moshe Moldawi. As they write here, Adam Credo at the Free Beacon, you're going to learn more about him now. Remember they tried to paint him as some kind of a Boy Scout, just exercising a free speech and so forth. And so, no, we knew he was worse. We said he was worse, but now we have all the receipts. As Adam Credo points out, Moshe Moldawi, the Palestinian Columbia University student who's facing deportation over a central role in the anti-Israel campus protest movement, it was also a pro-Hamas movement as well, has a previously undocumented history of, quote, support for terrorists, terrorist organizations, armed violence, and those who carried it out, unquote, according to a comprehensive investigation published Wednesday by two investigative journalists. They worked so hard to try and convince us that he was just a Boy Scout. The findings undermine Moldawi's own claims, as well as those by sympathetic media outlets, that he is being targeted by the Trump administration over his peaceful advocacy for Palestinian rights and those living in Gaza. The 100-page investigation, authored by journalists David Collier and Rachel Feldman, unearthed previously unseen statements in which Moldawi, who's from the West Bank, that is Judea and Samaria, promised to, quote, annihilate the Jews, unquote, praised Hamas, honored dead terrorists, and bragged that the Palestinians, quote, have the capacity and conviction to resist, to kill, and to wound. And this is what the so-called settlers in the so-called West Bank are facing. First of all, it's not the West Bank. It's Judea and Samaria. Secondly, they're not settlers. They're there as indigenous peoples, okay? Now, this guy Moshe, who graduated last year from Columbia's highly selective undergraduate program, is now believed to be a graduate student at its left-wing international affairs school. Oh, imagine. Was briefly in immigration detention, but was released in April of last year. His case has been dragging out in the courts. Does nothing get done quickly in the courts? Is there no efficiency? Can we have efficiency with due process? Or does it have to take years? It's like the mastermind behind 9/11, 25 years. Now we got some jackass phony military judge who's throwing out some of his confession. What's he going to be doing soon? Walking the streets? They'll make him a hero by the time it's all over. Now, his violence, that is, his violence-tinged postings, some of which were published as recently

0: or the popular resistance that we began and are still engaged in outside the homeland. Popular resistance in America promoting violence. This guy should have had his ass kicked out of here a long time ago. These phony immigration judges, phony federal judges, I've had it up to here. Cholera. I've had it up to here with these people. And it goes on, and we will link to it, Mr. Producer. I encourage you to include it in the archives with the rest of it. We'll be right back.
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4: Salem firefighters responded yesterday morning to reports of a blaze at Tuscan Village. Upon arrival, they noticed a significant amount of smoke throughout the building. Determined the fire was contained to a kitchen in an apartment on the fifth floor. Crews were able to extinguish the blaze. No injuries were reported. 44-year-old Michael Cody of Manchester is facing nearly 20 years in prison after pleading guilty to robbing a TD Bank in Manchester in December of last year. Cody went into the bank on Franklin Street, told the teller he had a weapon. The teller gave Cody an envelope containing cash and a GPS tracker, which allowed police to take him into custody. And a federal judge has ruled that a man who was once homeless has standing to sue New Hampshire over the state's anti-loitering law. Robert Clark filed the lawsuit September of 25. Clark alleges he faced repeated threats of prosecution from Concord police during his years of homelessness. More on these stories at the top of the hour and anytime at 1370WFEA.com.
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10: Rain will develop during the overnight hours tonight, with a low temperature dropping to about 61. Thursday, we start off with rain showers, then become mostly cloudy, with a few peaks of sun showing up later in the day, and a high of 82. And for Friday, we warm back up into the mid-80s with a mix of clouds and sun. With your Granite State forecast, I'm Peggy James.
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4: Rain will develop during the overnight hours tonight, with a low temperature dropping to about 61. Thursday, we start off with rain showers, then become mostly cloudy, with a few peaks of sun showing up later in the day, and a high of 82. And for Friday, we warm back up into the mid-80s with a mix of clouds and sun. With your Granite State forecast, I'm Peggy James.
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4: I'm John Batchelor, Gordon Chang, at Gordon G. Chang, my colleague and co-host, and we're very grateful for Steve Yates of the Heritage Foundation joining us to interpret headlines in London to do with Xi Jinping on his way as a traveler to Washington in 3 weeks or a day, more time. In the meantime, he's visiting states such as Kyrgyzstan and Egypt. However, the headline that captures my attention for interpretation is in London. China derails consensus after U.S. hosted G20. For these last days in North Carolina, the finance ministers of the G20 have been meeting, and they have a statement at the end that China has refused to sign. Why? Subhead: Beijing objects to language calling for elimination of, quote, non-market policies to curb trade imbalances. Non-market is very polite language. Less polite is factory floor overcapacity. Aggressive language is dumping. Steve, a very good day to you. It's significant to me that this is not our father's China. This is very much a China that wants to very much confront everyone at once. 19 nations and the G20 signed a document at the end, and China refused and was specific about refusal. Is that wolf warrior goes big time? Why now?
5: Well, John, I think that basically the script has been flipped. They used to basically say these are all very generic terms that were used related to the World Trade Organization's formation and China's entry into the World Trade Organization. And for a couple of decades plus, they were completely comfortable saying, of course, we are just an emerging economy, and so we agree with these standards, but we would carve out some kind of allowances. And so for much of the last quarter century, at the very least, a lot of the world knew that China was not going to conform with these standards, but there was at least some aspiration on both sides of that equation that they would move in that direction. And now I think that the rest of the world, and particularly the United States, but I think some parts of Europe,

0: There is a shortage in Russia, and there is a shortage in the Middle East.
1: We're going to Venezuela. Michael Bernstam of the Hoover Institution here to watch about... Well, we started out with sanctions. Now we're just dealing with shortages and fear of shortages. The next is the fear of shortages in the Western Hemisphere, not just the Eurasian supercontinent. I'm John Batchelor.
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1: I'm John Batchelor with my good colleague Michael Bernstam of the Hoover Institution. Venezuela. You wouldn't think that Venezuela would turn up in the Black Sea Basin and the Ukraine War and the Strait of Hormuz battle.

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3: 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Communication is the key to getting a job done in my field. I also think that it's the key to getting things done in your personal life and personal relationships. I would beg all of you to go out into the world and be yourselves just as you are.
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8: I'm John Batchelor with Ryan Baggert, who's done me the great favor of writing about Richard Nixon, and I enjoy this enormously, Ryan. Thank you. Ryan is the Senior Vice President for Strategic Initiatives and Special Counsel to the President of the Alliance Defending Freedom. His essay is A Civitas Outlook. The protest against the Vietnam War and the protest against the Nixon administration were coterminous. And young people are not well balanced. We see the world from the point of view of being 19 or 20 or 21. All young people. I forgive myself. I forgive all young people who get out of balance when they first come to politics. But I recall a moment in the protests, 1969, the gathering of the Klans in Washington, off of the Washington Monument with the White House up there in the hill, up there on the rise. And I see the NLF flags. I can still see them, Ryan, being dashed across this enormous crowd. They said 500,000. I don't know. I've never been in a crowd that large. I don't know. But what was important to me about the event was we learned later from the New York Times. We didn't have the internet. We didn't have the iPhones. You waited for the morning paper. That the president had gone out the night before or early in the morning to visit with the young people who'd come to protest his administration, his personality. And he sat with them and they talked about why they were there and what he could do for Vietnam, what he could do for the country. And that was presented in the New York Times. And I remember as a young man, I scoffed. I was wrong, Ryan. Why was I wrong?
9: Well, I think that perhaps for some reasons that young people today may be a little bit off base, and that there is, what is the old saw, that if you're young and you're not a liberal, you have no heart, but if you're older and you're not a conservative, you have no brain. I think that, that gets quoted very frequently, but I think there is a kernel of truth to it, in the sense that there's always been an impulse, I think, in the youth to see the problems of the moment and to demand immediate solutions to those problems, and to see those solutions lying in taking revolutionary action to tear down existing institutions, to tear down what exists today, the scaffolding of society, to rebuild something greater and better in its place. I think that's always been an impulse of young people. And I think it's something that as conservatives of a certain

0: branch of the China's Bank of Kunlun and that that information wouldn't flow all the way to the leadership? Is that imaginable, that there are hidden secrets like that within China?
1: I think it's absolutely impossible that officials within China National Petroleum Corporation are unaware of the conduct of Bank of Kunlun and the exposure that it presents to Iranian sanctions evasion. We know that there were times years ago when China National Petroleum Corporation officials talked about having Bank of Kunlun cease its activity involving Iran. But since then, including recent sanctions designations by the U.S. Treasury Department, Bank of Kunlun was still named as a key conduit, even though it wasn't specifically sanctioned by the United States. So it's possible that, you know, top-tier officials within the CCP aren't aware of Bank of Kunlun specifically, but it's almost impossible that officials tied to the CCP within China National Petroleum Corporation are unaware of the activity.
0: Max Meislisch is a research fellow at the Foundation for the Defense of Democracies. He works at U.S. Treasury's Office of Foreign Assets Control. Writing in the Wall Street Journal, I'm John Batchelor.
2: 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America is strongest when united, not divided. 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
11: Rain will develop during the overnight hours tonight, with a low temperature dropping to about 61. Thursday, we start off with rain showers, then become mostly cloudy, with a few peaks of sun showing up later in the day, and a high of 82. And for Friday, we warm back up into the mid-80s with a mix of clouds and sun. With your Granite State forecast, I'm Peggy James.
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12: I'm John Batchelor. I welcome my colleagues Bradley Bowman and Mark Montgomery of the Foundation for the Defense of Democracies, the co-authors with another member of the Foundation for the Defense of Democracy, of Axis of Aggressors, Countering the Cooperation of China, Russia, Iran, and North Korea. Gentlemen,

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2: 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Reuters Institute says we're now one of the top news brands in the nation. 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
14: I'm John Batchelor, Dateline Berlin. The German government blamed Russia for an attempted attack at Leipzig-Halle Airport last month using a drone laden with explosives and announced that it would shut down a Russian consulate, among other measures. The drone was found near a Ukrainian plane on August 4th, and the device was defused. German officials said at the time that the incident posed a new level of danger. Gentlemen, I go immediately to Germany. Always the question, and certainly the question again for Russia. Mark and Brad, both of you, I understand that the Germans have been reluctant for a long time to rearm. I'm told in headlines they're now beginning that process. Is that accurate to your knowledge, Mark? And Brad, I'd like you to comment as well.
15: Well, for certain. First, I do want to explain, Russia is running what's called New Generation Warfare, their form of hybrid warfare against Eastern Europe and Germany. It's different than Chinese cyber-enabled economic warfare in that it's all the things China does, cyber, information operations, you and I have spoken about this. But then the Russians, because they're Russians, just don't limit it to that. They also do something called weaponized migration, and then they do actual terrorist attacks. So if you remember 2 years ago, you know, explosives were found getting ready to be put on Lufthansa flights in Poland. And now this, you know, these Leipzig drone attacks, attempted drone attacks on Ukrainian cargo planes getting ready to head to Poland. This is clearly aggressive Russian action. Now, look, Germany has been, you know, Donald Trump has legitimately complained about Europe's defense governments taking a 25-year defense holiday, where they averaged about 1.3 to 1.5% of spending on GDP from about 1992 to about 2000 to about 2020. Over that long, almost three-decade period, they took a holiday. A lot of countries have come out of that. Poland and the Baltic states, they're out of it. They're at 5%. The newest country to come out of it is the most important country. Germany is the industrial workhorse of Europe. It's the largest GDP by some degree, and they are aggressively increasing their defense spending. And for the first time in a long time, they strike me as buying things to be ready. In the past, Germany spent $45 billion a year and didn't get much. Now they're increasing that amount nearly, you know, over the next few years, nearly doubling it. And they're going to get close to 3% very soon. And it's going to be spent on the right kind of weapon systems with a Germany that's oriented to doing the right thing. And I think the best example of that is when I visited Lithuania earlier this year, they have a brigade in Lithuania as their commitment under a European agreement, a NATO agreement. And as opposed to everyone else, they're moving their brigade there. The families, they're building, you know, schools and commissaries and housing. They are saying, we are Germany. We're here to defend Lithuania. You're going to have to cut through us and our families to get, you know, to take the Suvlaki gap. And that is a strong commitment from Germany. So I have a lot of positive feelings for Merz, the chancellor, and Pistorius, the defense minister. And I just wish they could get square with President Trump and stop the kind of like silly talk between them, because Germany is the country Donald Trump should be pointing at and saying, that's what I like to see.
14: Brad, what does the German army need? What will it satisfy working shoulder to shoulder with the U.S. Army?
16: John, I just want to reinforce and agree with what Mark said about the significance of what we're seeing in Germany. I've been critical through the years of them being basically missing in action on defense spending. But when you look across four categories, defense spending, defense industrial investments, partnerships with the U.S. and forward position combat forces, the combat forces in Lithuania that Mark mentioned,

0: crane.com to get your $10 discount.
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2: We love our dogs. They're family members. But if your dog likes to wander, maybe it's time for some high tech. The spot-on dog collar Nova Edition uses GPS to create a wireless fence to keep your dog nearby. Sung Vivathana from Spot-On says it's all about accuracy.
3: Obviously, we love our dogs. They're family members, and we want to have them be their best and be able to be outside and roam around and sniff around and explore. So when training, dogs learn best, obviously, when boundaries are consistent and fair. What Nova does is reduces GPS drift by 40% compared to other competitors. So pretty much we designed it to work anywhere. That's what we wanted. You know, we wanted our family member, our dogs, to have clear warnings so that they could make the right choice before chasing after, you know, that deer or that rabbit.
2: More on how it works tomorrow.
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10: 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You know what that means? 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
0: I'm John Betts with Andrea Stricker at the Foundation for Defense of Democracies, the Deputy Director of the Nonproliferation Program. And from the outline of what is proposed by the Trump administration, now in the hands of Congress, the outline, it looks like the possibility of enriching uranium in Saudi Arabia without monitoring. From the outline, it looks like that can happen if you have a sinister intention.

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3: I'm John Batchelor, Gordon Chang, at Gordon G. Chang, my colleague and co-host, and we're very grateful for Steve Yates of the Heritage Foundation joining us to interpret headlines in London to do with Xi Jinping on his way as a traveler to Washington in 3 weeks or a day, more time. In the meantime, he's visiting states such as Kyrgyzstan and Egypt. However, the headline that captures my attention for interpretation is in London. China derails consensus after U.S.-hosted G20. For these last days in North Carolina, the finance ministers of the G20 have been meeting, and they have a statement at the end that China has refused to sign. Why? Subhead, Beijing objects to language calling for elimination of, quote, non-market policies to curb trade imbalances. Non-market is very polite language. Less polite is factory floor overcapacity. Aggressive language is dumping. Steve, a very good day to you. It's significant to me that this is not our father's China. This is very much a China that wants to very much confront everyone at once. 19 nations and the G20 signed a document at the end, and China refused and was specific about refusal. Is that wolf warrior goes big time? Why now?
4: Well, John, I think that basically the script has been flipped. They used to basically say these are all very generic terms that were used related to the World Trade Organization's formation and China's entry into the World Trade Organization. And for a couple of decades plus, they were completely comfortable saying, of course, we are just an emerging economy, and so we agree with these standards, but we would carve out some kind of allowances. And so for much of the last quarter century, at the very least, a lot of the world knew that China was not going to conform with these standards, but there was at least some aspiration on both sides of that equation that they would move in that direction. And now I think that the rest of the world, and particularly the United States, but I think some parts of Europe, have arrived at the conclusion that, nope, China is not moving in the direction of meeting these standards. These remain the widely used norms for international trade. And now they are openly saying no. And so, in a way, China is at least telling the truth about that they are going to be the non-market economy problem for the global trading system, and that they have no intention of acceding to the consensus of the room. Usually, China plays the consensus word, and they use it very, very effectively against everyone else's own interests. So in a way, this might have been the most honest representation of what the state of play is in global trade. Where leaders above these ministers go is the key question, because it's very, very hard for our president or any other world leader to say they've reached a deal with China if they can't even use the right words. What confidence could you possibly have in them taking the right actions?
3: Gordon, you have a question.
5: Steve, Xi Jinping is scheduled to come to Washington on September 24th. Do you think that China's refusal to sign the G20 finance minister statement is sort of a shot to Trump in anticipation of that September 24th meeting? Sort of like, this is my position, I'm going to get you to back down? Or is it just unrelated?
4: I think everything is related. I don't think it is a solo shot at the United States, although the United States played a dominant role. Secretary Bessent stood out in this gathering, and I would give him a great deal of credit. I've witnessed many, many secretaries of the Treasury who would talk tough in the preparation briefings, but then when it came time, and sometimes with the direction of their president, they would bend to what the Chinese wishes were, to soften language to try to achieve said consensus. In this case, the United States stayed firm, somewhat surprisingly to me, but blessedly so. The other parties did too. That, I think, is a real change. A lot of times, aside from maybe our ally Japan, there would definitely be other countries who would bend rather not have the meeting end with this kind of an outcome. But I think it will be very hard for President Trump to tout some kind of a breakthrough in sitting down with Xi Jinping on trade, economics, and investment, if this is still hanging there, and sort of dutiful reporters should be asking questions about this when this visit comes.
3: There's an American desk in the Forbidden City. Is that American desk at this point?

0: Dishing out prizes from Sam Adams and watching the Red Sox versus Baltimore on the TVs. Hope to see you this Saturday night between 6 to 8 p.m. at the Buffalo Wild Wings located at 8 Loudon Road in Concord, New Hampshire.
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2: Beer Ready Radio, he's Eric Carlin, and I'm Gary McNamara. We'll have one of the other witnesses, a mother whose child was, again, permanently disabled, again, in a hit and run by an illegal immigrant testifying. She was also furious, but there's no compassion from Democrats at all. They don't care about American citizens.
3: No, they don't.
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5: For the early morning hours, we'll have cloudy skies, some rain, maybe a thunderstorm, a low 62. Later today, cloudy and breezy with a chance of some rain and thunderstorms, a high near 80. Mostly cloudy skies to start tonight, then clearing, a low of 60. Friday will be sunny with a high of 81, mainly clear Friday night down to 59. Mostly sunny Saturday, maybe a spot shower 75, and sunny on Sunday 74. With your Granite State forecast, I'm Jeff Edwards.
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1: For the early morning hours, we'll have cloudy skies, some rain, maybe a thunderstorm, below 62. Later today, cloudy and breezy with a chance of some rain and thunderstorms, a high near 80. Mostly cloudy skies to start tonight, then clearing, a low of 60. Friday will be sunny with a high of 81. Mainly clear Friday night, down to 59. Mostly sunny Saturday, maybe a spot shower, 75. And sunny on Sunday, 74. With your Granite State forecast, I'm Jeff Edwards.
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6: Samuel Adams is the official beer of the Boston Red Sox. 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You know what that means? 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
8: We're Red Eye Radio. He's Eric Cronin. I'm Gary McNamara. So that's one thing I've noticed over the last couple of days is everybody, you know, going down different paths with the whole Lindsey Clancy case.
9: Yeah.
8: And, you know, and I've seen every opinion known to mankind. And, you know, as we stated, unless you can get into the mind, you don't know. So when you plead insanity, you're saying, I did it. I just plead insanity. Fine. That means you just go to a different institution where you never get out.
9: Right.
8: That's it. You've already shown you killed children. Can't take the chance of society. That has to be the minimum standard.
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11: For the early morning hours, we'll have cloudy skies, some rain, maybe a thunderstorm, below 62. Later today, cloudy and breezy with a chance of some rain and thunderstorms, a high near 80. Mostly cloudy skies to start tonight, then clearing, a low of 60. Friday will be sunny with a high of 81, mainly clear Friday night, then 59. Mostly sunny Saturday, maybe a spot shower, 75, and sunny on Sunday, 74. With your Granite State forecast, I'm Jeff Edwards.
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0: We're Red Eye Radio. He's Eric Cronin. I'm Gary McNamara. All right, I was scanning the Babylon Bee again.
1: Okay.
0: You ready?
1: Okay. What do you got?
0: Headlines.
1: Yeah.
0: Suspicion of the Ayatollah's death rises dramatically after his name appears on a California voter roll. And this one was really my favorite because it shows a.

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0: It's 21 after. America in the Morning continues. Wall Street had its first positive day of September on Wednesday, breaking a three trading day losing streak as both the oil and the U.S. bond markets steadied following 2 days of gains. Two of the biggest tech names in the nation were featured at the G20 summit in North Carolina, where Meta's Mark Zuckerberg and Tesla's Elon Musk discussed the future of AI and its impact on the global economy to the world financial leaders in attendance. Zuckerberg told the group he expects AI to dramatically lower the cost of starting a business. Ed Donahue has a recap of Wall Street.
1: I'm Ed Donahue with the AP Markets Report. Gains by big tech and some relative stability in oil prices gave the markets a boost. The Dow Jones Industrial Average rose 0.6% or 295 points. The S&P 500 and the NASDAQ Composite both gained 0.5%. The markets have been under pressure from rising oil prices and a bond market sell-off. The boost from tech was led by Dell Technologies, jumping more than 15% for the biggest gain among S&P 500 stocks after delivering strong second quarter profits. Palo Alto Networks also reported quarterly results that topped Wall Street's expectations. Brent crude oil settled up 1% as the Iran conflict continues. I'm Ed Donahue.
0: The Dutch Central Bank.

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2: The owners of the Merrimack Station have filed a request about entering into talks with Eversource about connecting to the power grid for a possible data center. The Manchester man charged out of a crash that claimed the life of a baby last year is headed to prison. And the Queen City has reported its first month without a fatal overdose since 2015. Good morning, I'm Tom Novak. The owners of the Merrimack Station and Bow have filed a request with federal officials to begin talks with Eversource about connecting to the power grid for what a number of people believe would be for a data center. According to the paperwork filed in April, Granite Shore Power says the study looks to identify possible adverse impacts of connecting to Eversource's system and examine the supporting infrastructure needed to mitigate such possible impacts. However, the paperwork doesn't specify the type of project or exactly where it would be located, but it does seek to connect a 350-megawatt project to the grid. Town officials, meanwhile, tell the Concord Monitor there have been talks with an unnamed company about bringing a data center to town. The man charged for a crash that killed an 11-month-old baby in Manchester last year has pled guilty and is headed to prison. On Wednesday, Justin LeClaire pled guilty to four charges, ranging from manslaughter, aggravated DWI, reckless conduct, and first-degree assault, and was sentenced to at least 20 years in prison. Prosecutors say LeClaire drove through the intersection of Lake Ave and Belmont Street in excess of 70 miles an hour, hitting 11-month-old Rebecca Cole and her family while they were out for a walk. Cole was then taken to a hospital and died a few days later on her first birthday. Meanwhile, her sister suffered broken bones. Mayor Jay Ruay says Manchester saw its first month without an overdose since 2015. According to recently released data from American Medical Response, the Queen City experienced its first month on record without a fatal overdose in 11 years. Following this news, Mayor Ruay issued a press release saying the achievement represents lives saved and noted that this is a moment worth recognizing while understanding that even one life lost is too many. In sports, the Red Sox lost to the Mariners yesterday afternoon, 8-3. Sox are back to work tonight in Baltimore facing the Orioles in the start of a four-game series. First pitch crosses home plate at 7:15. I'm Tom Novak for WFEA News.
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3: It's a wet commute on this Thursday morning. Concord to the Mass State line on 93 is picking up a little bit of volume. Easy ride on 101 towards the seacoast. No issues at the moment. 293 through Manchester on the Everett. Demolition of the Bedford tolls will continue today between 9 a.m. and 3 p.m. A decent ride on Route 3 southbound at the Lowell Connector. We're expecting a cloudy and damp day. Rain on and off throughout the morning. Cloudy this afternoon. Temps in the upper 70s. Tonight, more clouds. Temps in the 60s. Tomorrow, nice way to start our holiday weekend. A partly sunny day tomorrow. Temps nearing 80. That's your latest traffic and weather on 99.9 and AM 1370 WFEA.
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6: Mm-hmm. Those who identify as MAGA, they're really excited to vote. They believe Donald Trump is on the ballot, and they want to show that they are going to turn out to show him a sign of approval.
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8: Welcome to WFEA's The Morning Update. Jeff Chittister with you Thursday. We are heading into a long weekend, of course, with Labor Day on Monday. So people are really excited about that. Some of you are already looking at the exit door, and you're not even out of bed yet. So once again, a lot of people will either take tomorrow off or half day tomorrow, just to make that weekend longer, because most of us will drag around saying, well, this is really the last weekend, the unofficial end of summer, and then we go into the misery of fall. I don't think it's miserable. I just think that, once again, what I mean by that is that, you know, we just enjoy the nice weather. So, once again, certainly something to think about the morning update. We have a busy show planned for you as well. Nicole Huer will join us after 7 o'clock. Talk about the economy. Nicole Savario will get us up to date. Congress was back in session this week, so what are some of the things they've been talking about? So she'll keep us up to date on that as well. 9 o'clock, we'll be talking certainly about the upcoming primaries. We'll be joined by a candidate. We'll be joined by one of the party chair here in New Hampshire. So we'll just keep you busy all the way through the week. Generally speaking, we haven't done an awful lot with the Lindsey Clancy trial, simply because, one, there's a lot of other reporting out there. I think there's a little bit of fatigue. And also, I'm going to say something controversial, and I'll dub it as controversial before other people dub it as controversial as well. Men and women look at this case much differently. Men and women in general look at, quote, real crime differently. Let's just be really honest. When you look at podcasts and when you look at Discovery ID and other channels that are on TV that are related to real crime stories, overwhelmingly the audience is women. And we can get over into the whole psychosis about that. Some simply say that it's the empathy towards the victimization that are revealed in the stories that are attractive to women. I don't know. I didn't stay at a Holiday Inn last night, nor am I a psychiatrist. I think I took one sociology class. I don't think it stuck. So when we look at this, it is certainly very important. We also have one woman charged yesterday. She was in court down in Plymouth for waiting outside the courtroom and taking pictures and potentially to be used to intimidate the jury. So there we go. And that's a felony, just so you know. And then, I don't have the audio, but yesterday, when the defense attorney for Lindsey Clancy was leaving the courtroom, women just flooded up to him and they were saying, well, after this, we owe you a steak dinner for defending her. One woman started to sob about her own history after pregnancy. And as I've said, and I said this last week, that's why we probably haven't done a lot on this trial. There are so many people who are gathering outside of this actual courthouse, just like we've seen with the Charlie Kirk and all of the online conversations about the Charlie Kirk trial. It has nothing to do with the trials. We have long forgotten the three children that were killed by Lindsey Clancy. She was killed. That's not what the trial was about, ladies and gentlemen. Both the prosecution and the defense are committed to that belief that she killed her children. That was never what was on trial. What was on trial is what should the penalty be? And I called them sycophants earlier this week, and I'll continue that. These women that are gathering outside, wearing pink, in support of Lindsey Clancy, certainly haven't remembered the children in this. And it's really not about Lindsey Clancy. It's about them. Whenever they get in front of the cameras, whenever they have an opportunity to talk about this, the social ills of their own internal mind are revealed. What I feel, what my pain is, what I'm going through. Wow. And then just as I have pointed to people several times, Lindsey Clancy trial is just another example of how fractured our society truly is. We are fractured. Tell me the last time. I just want to say this, particularly when you look at some of these more serious trials that are going on. Mangione is another one. The Kirk one. Tell me the last time you saw a large group of men wearing the same color together, gathering outside a courthouse in defense of the defendant, the criminal, or the alleged criminal. Men don't think about that. If there were ever to be a gathering of men, let's say outside of the Lindsey Clancy trial, it would be to say we need justice against this woman. Men, I think, really have a hard time. And like I said, this is a controversial statement. It's not an untrue statement. It's controversial because men and women will look at this differently. And I don't mean in an unfair way. Men are looking at this. And most of the men in my life are like, what the hell is going on with these women? Look, you can have a passion or a concern about this trial, but your first concern should be the three children that were killed. That's the paramount. They are the victims. They're lost. The husband, I read the transcript from the 911 call, because when he got home and many people don't realize this, the first thing he found was his wife. And he was looking at that emergency situation. He was trying to solve that emergency situation. And it wasn't until the 911 operator said, well, where are your children? That he then went to the part of the house, several parts of the house, and discovered his children. He's a victim too. But now he's being accused of something. Of, you know, there's conspiracy theories out there, because I love the conspiracy theories. But, you know, certainly looking at this trial and the Charlie Kirk trial, because of what's happening when, you know, Candace Owen and just everybody, just the downgrade of just common sense. Not even a downgrade, it's the elimination of it. Is it clickbait? Is it our own individual psychoses that we attach ourselves to these trials in the way that we do? I don't have that kind of patience. I'm not, like I said, when I'm talking about Lindsey Clancy, this is maybe the third time we've talked about it since the whole murder occurred. And it's not the trial necessarily that I'm talking about. I'm talking about us as a culture. Good morning to you on your Thursday morning, and I'm weighing heavy things on you. You're laying over on your side deciding whether you're going to hit the snooze button again, and now I've woken you up. But it is an interesting element across the board that I find really disturbing in so many ways. And it's not like I don't tell you when I find things disturbing. Most of you find it disturbing as well. And as I said, men look at these things much differently than some women. Not all women, some women. Men don't overly watch Discovery ID. Men don't overly watch or listen to crime broadcasts, real crime podcasts. And when they do, it's more the forensic element of how the case progressed. More of the how did we find out? How did we solve? Because once again, minds think differently, whether you're men or women. Five stories are going to follow today. New Hampshire politicians pile on data center moratoriums. First, CD debate was robust and policy driven. We'll talk a little bit about that here in a bit. New Hampshire State Supreme Court data exposed in a cyber breach. Okay, that's right. They did announce that it doesn't look like any Social Security numbers were released, but everything about the cases was released. Excellent. Latest school assessment scores improve in here in New Hampshire, and the terror of Lebanon is still on the loose. We're still looking for, is it a squirrel? Is it a fox? Is it a Fisher cat? That's still on the loose. Additional attacks were reported. I would remind you once again, there is just in this story, but there's also factual things that we should be concerned about. For those of you who travel in and out in Lebanon and still listen to this station, be mindful of the fact that, one, they're still trying to track this down. Two, if anyone is out and about walking and finds something that looks similar to the creature that we're looking for, please make sure you don't touch it, don't go near it, but you do report it. We need to get that species, one, so we can identify it, and two, so we can help those people who have been attacked as well, Tom.
2: So I think it's also a firm reminder that the fact that this is marking we want to call it a momentous occasion, but the first time notable activity is happening in Lebanon, New Hampshire.
8: Yeah, well, I mean, there is that too, right? I think that's the important detail. The other thing I thought was interesting, before we get into some of the other news stories that are out there, there's this big case going on across the country and a big conversation, more sports-minded as we get ready to go into college sports weekend and, of course, the NFL season right after that. Former pros, former NFL players who were cut from their teams, but also, quote, didn't officially fulfill their college rules in place are now returning to college football. So they're basically saying, okay, I got to leave early because the rules allowed me to do that, but I didn't fulfill all of the goals that would restrict me from returning to college football. And then when they're getting cut from NFL teams, they're going back and playing. And a judge ruled earlier this week that that's permissible right now. And the NCAA, of course, is really upset about this. But what's funny, when you talk to the players in some of these teams in which former NFL players have returned, they're like, yeah, anything that helps us win. So there is that mindset. So that's another conversation out there as well. Let's go ahead and get a real quick update before we take our break of what's going on in Iran. First, we're going to hear from Representative Abuchit. He talked a little bit about this on Fox News last night. Let's go and listen to A1.
9: The president is completely correct in this, in taking this action, and I support him in this, because there's no way in hell that we should allow Iran to have any nuclear capabilities whatsoever. And the only way we're going to stop them is either militarily or economically. And the president is using both of those, I think, very effective.
8: Right. We hear it is being effective. The other thing out there is that, once again, this is an unpopular conflict, mostly because of the gas prices. We heard two other things yesterday released by the intelligence, and this is confirmed by international intelligence as well. The attempt by Iran to, once again, put mines in the straits, we're finding out about maybe 20% of them, had they been put in the water, were real, and the other 80% were fake or decoys. Once again, when you use fake or decoys, it means that you haven't got the technology or the manufacturing capabilities to create the real thing. And so that shows you how really how far they have slipped and far that as well. The other factor is that we're now getting more and more reports consistent that we're back to 2/3 of what was shipping out of the straits

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2: Attempting to isolate from Iran all of their revenue sources, cause true economic peril to them on a scale that we've never seen, to isolate a country financially and economically and all of their networks and just shut them down in that sense. And I love the objective that he's trying to achieve here. It's economic collapse of the nation.
3: Right. And we're on the brink of that. We've been reporting all week that some people who were part of the regime have already left. Their families are gone. Their money is certainly gone. Before we take a break, let's go and listen to the first clip from President Trump. He was talking about the potential for having the CIA or other operatives help on the ground to help get arms and help the Iranian people to start resisting their own regime. Let's go and listen to A3 first.
4: I wouldn't want to say that to you, Peter. I'd love to tell you that, but it wouldn't be appropriate to say. But I mean, I understand their plight. They're being shot right now. You know, these gentlemen sit here in the lap of luxury and they see things, but over there it's not so luxurious. As of 3 months ago, they had 52,000 protesters were killed. Can you imagine this, fellow? And now I hear the numbers probably 20, 25,000 more. They have close to 65,000 protesters killed. So when I ask that question, I ask it sort of knowing the answer. The only answer is that they're being shot.
3: Right, so let's go and take a break. We'll come back, talk a little bit about that. Also, the RNC wants to have a big convention in September, kind of different. We haven't seen this before in a mid-year, and there's some controversy around that. I'm using the word controversy an awful lot this morning. Let's take a break. Right back on WFAA's The Morning Update.
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2: 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Am I wrong? Am I right? Am I seeing things differently? Are you seeing things differently? We always like to hear from people. Just to keep me honest, I'm sure I'm going to hear about it later on about... certainly my comments during the first part regarding the Lindsey Clancy trial as well. And you know, it's factually correct. That's all there is to it. All you have to do is watch the video. I don't know what propels certain people, particularly women, to do that. I don't. Even if you are somewhat sympathetic to maybe what you believe to be the cause of Lindsey Clancy, their children dead. That should be the paramount understanding. We've lost sight of that, and we're very fractured. Let's go ahead and listen to the final clip about President Trump when he was asked yesterday during his White House gaggle. He does this at the end of the day. He was asked about, you know, should we be helping the Iranians, arming them, getting them ready, bringing assets into place so they can resist the regime and put pressure on that way. Continuing his answer. Of course, he said he wasn't going to do that. He wasn't going to say what he was going to do. And that's smart. You don't send signals to your enemy what you're doing. So let's go ahead and listen to A4.
3: The regime is getting weaker and weaker by the day, and at some point they're not going to be able to shoot so easily because I think the people aren't going to take it. But I did pose that question because, you know, it would be time, but unlike most people can't kill their people like that. Most people try and reason, they talk, and then there might be an overthrow. In Iran, they kill the people. When they get out to protest, they kill them. They shoot them right between the eyes. They have two forms, machine guns and snipers. And they use them sometimes, the machine guns, and sometimes the snipers. They like the snipers better because all they do is have a crowd of 200,000 people and a person goes down here right between the eyes. And they'll have three snipers doing it. And it's a horrible thing to watch. So that's why it's not happening. And who can blame them? Who can blame them? But the regime is getting weaker by the day.
2: Yeah, it's been getting weaker by the day, and the patience is wearing thin, has been wearing thin for some time on Americans. We have Granite Staters in harm's way. But I would like to remind you, we're 6 months into this. and I don't recall a time, at least in my history or researching our history as far as conflicts we've been involved in, have we been able to decimate a country as much as we've had, a country that has been an enemy of ours for half a century. In the way that we have, they're 80% of what they're throwing into the ocean in the straits are decoys. They can't even make weapons anymore. They're making toys. They might as well be taking, you know, all the leftover Tickle Me Elmos and launch them into the straits, because that's about that's probably going to do more damage. It's ridiculous. Hey, the GOP is going to be holding a convention amid. Midterm convention. Typically, we have these during the presidential year. A lot of people are thinking about, you know, what is its purpose? We're going to be talking about that next week. But one of the things that came up is that some people were hearing, particularly those running for office in Congress and Senate, are being asked if they want to attend and also secure space there, that they have to pay about $25,000. And that's interesting because in the middle of a campaign, should money be diverted away from the campaign itself and sent to this? And it also brought up the other question of why isn't more money that are in the PACs and in the GOP at the national level actually start being disseminated across the nation? Well, that's probably because the primaries, right? You got to get past the primaries first because there are contested primaries. And so you can't just give money and say, okay, we favor this person. You got to let the primaries play out. Let's go and listen to the source. They started this. The reason why I played this clip is because Chris Sununu was part of the panel, and he had some thoughts on this as well. B1, please.
4: Book of Money, can I ask you, is it normal that the convention, well, it's there's not normally a midterm convention, but the president really wanted one. Some Republicans aren't going or they're unhappy because they have to pay $25,000 per House member, per Republican going to attend. Is that normal from your experience?
2: From his experience, and of course, Chris Sununu has been around. He was governor for a while, has been executive counselor. His family is one that we recognize has been part, particularly of the Republican Party, been very engaged in these types of events, and so he and the panel had some thoughts on this. Let's go and listen to B2.
5: I've never heard of anything like that myself. No, I mean, like, I don't know. Yeah. I don't know what the, I don't,
4: I'm not even.
5: I've
4: even
5: heard on the Democrat side.
4: Is going so. To, but yeah. Tim Burchett was saying he had to pay. He got a bill for $25K.
5: They're supposed to be raising money for the.
6: Yes, it's the money's supposed to be flowing the other way. At this point in the cycle, the money is supposed to be flowing the other way.
4: Have you heard anything from sources on why that is, Shelby?
7: Nobody knows why, but there's certainly concerns, and there's also concerns because. To your point, they have a lot of money to spend, right? And so I think people are wondering why isn't the administration starting to spend this money? Why are they asking for money?
2: Yeah, and that's why I think most people are looking at this convention. Look, I actually don't think it's a bad thought process for the parties to gather together more frequently than they do every 4 years. I think it's actually a pretty good thought process that, you know, nationally they do it every 2 years. It certainly gives a chance to really make sure that they're rowing in the right direction. And plus, you know, we're in the media. We'd like some things to report on. So, yeah, that's the thought process. Hey, guys, what we're going to do is take a break. Tom's going to tease what's going to be talking about at the top of the hour for news. We'll give you some traffic and weather. We'll do that next. We're going to talk a little bit about, you know, the CDL licenses. We're finding out more and more how these states that are just arbitrarily handing these licenses out and how unsafe it's making our roadways. We'll talk about that next right here on WFEA's The Morning Update.
8: Good morning, I'm Tom Novak. Here's what's happening. Governor Kelly Ayotte shared her thoughts on data centers and says if she's reelected, she'll propose a moratorium on their development in her next state budget. State Supreme Court says some of its case data was exposed in a cybersecurity breach, and officials in Auburn say they're not exactly sure how to use federal funds from ICE. WFEA News Time is 6:30, taking a look at sports. Red Sox lost to the Mariners 8-3 yesterday afternoon. Sox are back to work tonight in Baltimore facing the Orioles in the start of a four-game series. First pitch is at 7:15. Light rain and 61 in the Milliard in Manchester at WFEA. 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
9: 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The heart of the lawsuit, nobody nearby ever gets to consent to their face, body, or voice being captured, labeled, and fed into Meta's AI. Absolutely true. Here's something else that's true. No state, California included, bans recording people in plain public view. That's the law. So if the complaint is, I walked through the mall, Meta recorded me, I never said yes, this lawsuit is DOA. Your face in public is fair game. Meanwhile, Meta just pushed down an update to its glasses. If you disable the light that the camera shows when recording, the glasses camera stops. Get updates on this lawsuit inside my free newsletter. 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Batavia, Illinois, 2:40 in the morning. A woman sees a flashlight and a shadow outside her window. Police say the man in her backyard was a registered sex offender. A military court convicted him in 2024. He'd taken a sailor's key card and let himself into her bedroom. He never met the woman. He saw her on social media, researched her, and found her home address. 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
11: It's a wet commute on this Thursday morning. Concord to the Mass State Line on 93 is picking up a little bit of volume. Easy ride on 101 towards the seacoast. No issues at the moment. 293 through Manchester on the Everett. Demolition of the Bedford tolls will continue today between 9 a.m. and 3 p.m. A decent ride on Route 3 southbound at the Lowell Connector. We're expecting a cloudy and damp day, rain on and off throughout the morning, cloudy this afternoon, temps in the upper 70s. Tonight, more clouds, temps in the 60s. Tomorrow, nice way to start our holiday weekend, a partly sunny day tomorrow, temps nearing 80. That's your latest traffic and weather on 99.9 and AM 1370 WFEA.
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0: Golden Goose.
1: Welcome back. Jeff Chittister with you. See how nimble we are. We're actually changing what we're going to be talking about this segment. And a lot because what's being driven locally on news. Of course, if we were to look across many of the publications and news outlets, including ours, when we look at this conversation about data centers, and I'm not just saying AI data centers, I'm saying data centers in general, politicians pile on calls for moratorium on data center talks in confirmed. Okay, so once again, we talked about this first yesterday. I think we were probably the first morning radio show to talk about this. And we continue having the conversation in the bigger sense. We're not sure exactly what might be happening in Boe. Let's be honest about that. But when we look at the report here, state lawmakers and local officials were quick to call for a moratorium on data center development as rumors were confirmed that a private company is looking to build a data center in Boe. The news was initially reported by the Concord Monitor, which cited an unnamed town official in Boe had confirmed that there were high-level discussions with a company bringing a data center to the town. And until that unnamed person comes out, that's when I'll be more confident that what we're talking about here. Right now, what they're looking at is a proposal to look at what would be the energy drain on the local grid. And, of course, the bigger grid in general here in New Hampshire, not for a particular type of business, but 350 megawatts. That's the conversation that's being had. So it probably is going to be a data center. The statement links up with confirmed applications from Eversource and Granite Shore Power. To the Federal Energy Regulatory Committee as well. Governor Ayotte said that she will be introducing a moratorium against artificial intelligence data centers in the next state budget because we don't want to have energy to do that. We don't have the energy to do that. She wants to bring electric prices down, not up. And so here we end, once again, having this conversation. Look, I agree with all that. You know, once again, what is the plan? If somebody is talking about potentially putting in a data center, not just in Boe, but any place in New Hampshire, what is the plan? And what I find interesting is that right now, somebody who has suggested that he would be running for president in 2028, Ron Emanuel, had a conversation like that last night on CNN. And it was probably one of the more reasonable conversations I've heard on this from a politician, because right now, a lot of politicians are just running to the moratorium. And I think that the governor is going to find she'll have a hard time getting that passed. And the other thing is, and I want to be really clear on this, is that people are asking me and asking other people to trust politicians to be doing the right thing in the heat of a moment when it's complex, there's controversy, and they're feeling pressure from a public. And I'll say it once again, because I seem to be irking everybody off this morning once again. I don't think an informed public. I'm just going to say it. I don't think people are really thinking this through. And I guarantee if you can sit down and calmly talk to people and say, what's the yes and what's the no to potentially having a data center? If the answer is no, then have the list as to what gets you to the no. That's what we do in government. That's what we do in communities. We don't just say yes. We don't just say no. Politicians do that. And then suddenly when they're slapped down by the public, they change their mind. Not that they really change their mind. They change the way they talk about things. Generally speaking, overall, as I keep looking more and more at the polls, Democrats and Republicans don't trust politicians. They don't trust politicians of the other party more, but they're also not very trusting of their own politicians. Let's go ahead and listen to the first part of Ron Emanuel when he was asked about data centers. Let's go and listen to F1.
0: Now, as it relates to data centers, every data center going forward should have a community's benefit agreement with at the core of it, a bill of rights for the ratepayers. Number two, if you want it to be for a kind of pause, you're going to say, okay, what are we going to use the time? Not whether you're for or against a pause. One is, are we going to pass, finally, permitting reform to do what we need to do to modernize the system? Two, are we going to train the 500,000 electricians we need to do?
1: 3 points there. One, a citizen's bill of right. That's what I've been saying. I've been saying that from the beginning. What can we do to make sure that we don't put this cost on the citizens? We can look at Layton, Virginia. We can send people from New Hampshire down to Layton. What are we finding out? Democrats, Republicans, get on a bus, damn it, and go down there and find these things out. Let's go to a community that has certainly brought a lot of tax revenue into their communities that's been very beneficial to that community as well. And let's go to Wyoming. Let's go to Montana. Let's go to Alberta. They're all instituting data centers. Montana, 10 years ago, made a major investment into their infrastructure in anticipation of this. Wow. 10 years ago, Montana. And they're going to put data centers in there. I don't know if you know this or not about Montana. You leave every town or city in Montana, and about 2 minutes after you leave, you're in the plains. There ain't anything out there. Buffalo, cows, and the occasional lost hiker. They got land away from the urban areas that data centers could benefit from. Data centers don't need to be in the urban areas. They just need to be able to do this and hook up to some kind of grid. Will they pay for it? The other thing he brought up, too, and I thought that was really interesting. Look, we're concerned about it taking jobs away. Who it's not going to take jobs away from our blue-collar union jobs or blue-collar labor jobs, not only to build this but to run it. You don't hook up a data center that's going to take care of, and one data center can take care of upwards 500,000 businesses. You don't put that in there and not have an electrician or a series of electricians, do you? Or computer repair people, do you? These things aren't going to run by themselves. And he's talking about an infrastructure that will require at least 500,000 electricians. Do we have that? Are we ready for that? Are we pushing kids in that direction or young people in that direction? No. We here in New Hampshire are. Let's go listen to the second part. That would be F2.
0: Three, are we going to add 50 gigawatts to the energy system?
1: Mm-hmm.
0: Four, are we going to modernize our transmission system, which the hyperscalers should pay for, and get about $100 billion and 30% more efficiency out of it so the ratepayers don't have to pay that?
1: Listen to that. Two things. First off, these companies, Amazon has already done it, Microsoft has already done it, Oracle's already done it. They've invested into these micronuclear plants, and they're willing to give those plants to states if they let them build the data centers. Secondly, they're willing to pay for a grid upgrade of electricity transfer in the traditional public lines. They're willing to pay for that. These companies are willing to upgrade an infrastructure element that not only here in New Hampshire we've been asking for, but across the country. They're willing to pay for that because they know at the other end, the profits are really great for them. But they're willing to say, we will help with the energy needs. We will help with the electric grid upgrades. You don't have to pay for it. They're not being like NFL sports team that says, you will pay for my stadium and we'll keep all the money. No, they're saying, we will invest in this stuff. Because they know they have to. Once again, these moratoriums are stopping this kind of conversation from happening. Upwards of 500,000 jobs in this country. Can we use 500,000 jobs? Upwards of a new energy system moving us into a modern approach to how we handle energy. Do we need that? An overhaul of our antiquated last century transference of electricity and power. Do we need that? Yes. But nope, moratorium. I'm afraid. I'm just so afraid. They're going to take all of our water and electricity. Then put provisions in place that stops that. Because they're already doing that in Montana. They're already doing that in Alberta. They're already doing that in Layton, Virginia. Already. Let's go ahead and listen to three, where President Trump made his proclamation last week that people are backwards and we're going to lose out. Ron Emanuel took exception with that. And then once again, he's saying data and I'm saying data. Tomato, tomato, guys. F3.
0: To me, we're actually missing the debate. And the President of the United States, as it relates to this position in his take, I'm going to give him a couple bucks just to make sure everybody knows his position, because he's on the wrong side politically, and he's showing no leadership to actually resolve the issue.
1: Wrong. Well, I don't think that statement the other day helped the situation. I think he may be leaning a little bit too into the AI companies too much, but he has put a work plan together. We had Kerry Sheffield on here talking about it at least twice. So they did put a playbook together. At least it's a starting point to have the conversation. So he is thinking about this. And what should be the approach? Because, you know, Ron is going to say something here that kind of counters what he just said. Who should be responsible for this? It is truly a relationship between the federal, state, and local governments. if we don't have a task force together by the end of this year that is reflective of all three of those personas, we're missing our opportunities. We really, truly are. Why are they resistant to data centers or data centers? Why is there a resistance now to this? Let's go ahead and listen to Ron's thought on this. That would be F4.
0: I would say the short rabbinical answer is yes and no. So that's a so what I would say, there is a sense at the deeper level, at the current that's underneath the surface, a sense of loss of control, and more importantly, a loss of control that they're not going to give up to a bunch of tech titans who don't have their interest.
2: Right.
0: Whether that's having 16-year-olds accessing or younger social media. Meta has lost 3 for 3. And there is a sense also of AI. You have a bunch of guys not only going to make more money, but going to control your lives in a way that you lost control.
1: Right. And that's why we see this resistance by many people related. And we're not talking just AI data centers. We're talking data centers in general. We have 16 of them already here in New Hampshire. There is the resistance truly not just the resource element of it, the water, the electricity, the grid impact, and the fear that what it will do? Well, Ron Emanuel just explained at the beginning of his statement the benefits that are there. We here in New Hampshire would like to get away from what Massachusetts and New York prevents us to do, have energy. We saw what happened by crippling what we did at Seabrook by not having the second tower. Over 40% of the electricity that we see in the New England grid, we should stop sending it to New England, frankly, and keep it for us, is from nuclear power. These microgrids, there's 5 of them already sitting in a place called the Portsmouth Navy Shipyard. I don't want it in my backyard. It's in your backyard, and it's been in your backyard for 50 years. It's completely a viable solution. But saying no and attacking Frankenstein's monster with torches and pitchforks is about as, okay, I've got to be careful I don't say the word stupid, but about as close as not nearsighted as we can be as a community. It's about very short-sightedness. Let's go ahead and take a break. We'll come right back. We'll finish up this audio. We'll also give you some trends. We'll do that next right here in the very robust and stimulating conversations that only we seem to be able to have here at WFEA's The Morning Update.
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1: Welcome back to Your Morning. Jeff Chittister with you as well. September 3rd, 2026, Thursday. We're telling you it's raining, so we've prepared you for part of your day anyway. Giving the traffic report, 246 days down in the year, 119 days left in 2026. International Cabernet Day. So, once again, when it gets colder and it's rainy, it's Cabernet might be a good wine as well. Merchant Navy Day. Kudos to the Merchant Navy, backbone of a lot of the commerce that happens, but also during a conflict, they're there as well. Skyscraper Day. So, I don't know if some of the buildings we have in Manchester can technically be considered a skyscraper. I think they're big buildings. It's also U.S. Bowling

0: day. You know, greatly underappreciated. I mean, if you really want to get your mind away from all the chaos that's going on in the world, join a bowling league. Trust me. It's actually...
1: Talk about a cutthroat team sport, seriously.
0: Oh, yeah. Well, it's Candlepin, too. That, I mean, because once again, they say bowling, and they'll probably, you know, because the snobs over at the Bowling Association was like, well, Candlepin isn't bowling. Well, it's harder. It's harder than duck pins as well, 10-pin.
1: Right. I'll take your word for it. Candlepin bowling always was just funny to me because I grew up playing bocce ball, and I was like,
0: "It's kind of like that.
1: It's bocce ball on wood."
0: But people think you just throw the small ball hard, and it's going to knock out all the pins. It doesn't work that way.
1: No.
0: You got to get a good rotation on it and everything like that. And I'm not going to give bowling advice this morning. 1783, the United States and Great Britain signed the Treaty of Paris, ending the Revolutionary War. There we go. In 1967, Sweden switched from driving on the left side of the road to the right side of the road, a situation that was called Hagen, Tracken, Fagen, Lagen, Jennen. There you go. Orken, Deken, Dorken. And how many accents do you think happened on that day? 250.
1: Hagen, Tracken, Traffic, Headache.
0: Yeah, that's what it was. 2015, a record-breaking haircut saved a sheep that had been not sheared for more than 5 years because it was actually suffocating from that. Trends today. Collar Jeffries, she is a Disney star who passed away yesterday at the age of 33. Weather was number two. Also, I know this one, Tui Rodriguez instructions, and that comes from, of course, the Lindsey Clancy trial. Yesterday, the jury told the judge that they were having difficulties making a decision, and so he used what we consider, at least in trial law, the nuclear bomb, the Tui Rodriguez instructions, that basically said, look, we're not going to find another panel as smart and bright as you guys are. You have the capabilities to render a decision. You've heard all the instructions. You've heard the testimony. I need you to go back in that room and come back with a decision. And that's the nuclear option. What I mean by that is after that, if the jury comes back and says, we're done, we can't, they have to call a mistrial. And that'll be interesting to see how that works. And then, of course, we do this every single year. Not that I pay attention to any of this. Dancing with the Stars 2026 cast. That's what we were searching here in New Hampshire. And pretty much the same searches across the country as well. So I'll just stick with those as well. Your quote of the day, because I'm keeping with the political theme of my quotes. In politics, the truth is like a unicorn. Everybody talks about it, but nobody has seen it. Labor Day, 4 days away. Our primary is 5 days away. Halloween, 58 days away. Candy corn, right there. Midterm election, 62 days away. Christmas, 113 days away. And the presidential elections, we're under that 800-day mark. 2028, 799 days. The only birthday I got for you is Charlie Sheen. It was kind of a weak history day. In that regard, the average NFL career lasts approximately 3 years. This is your fact of the day. The average NFL career lasts approximately 3 years, and nearly 80% of the players experience financial difficulties within 3 years of retirement. There we go. Nicole Huer is going to be joining us in just a little bit. What is doing well in the Trump economy, and what is not doing well in the Trump economy? We'll talk a little bit about that as well. I want to get back to the clips once again as we talk about, you know, the and really, the analogy of Frankenstein is the perfect analogy when we talk about data centers or data centers, depending on how you want to say it, tomato, tomato to me. When we think about it, the bigger regard is that we're just rushing to fear. We're rushing to uncertainty instead of saying, look, they're coming. Look, they're coming. And Ron Emanuel made it really good. Power, grid improvements, and employment are things that are part of the good part of these equations. Once again, if you're a town and a community, a state, what's your answer to yes, and what's your pathway to no? You can do that pretty simply. I guarantee you, if you want me to come up for a weekend in any one of your towns, I'll do it. And we can have a playbook at the end. It's that simple. What do we need to see for a yes? And what do we need to see for a no? It's almost like dating. What will get me to a yes, and what will get me to a no? So let's go listen to F5, please.
2: Now, at the other level, there is two things. There is this competitiveness with China, but there's also a sense that nobody's watching. The fox is watching the hen house here. And you need a government, and more importantly, a president says, okay, this is a different technology. It's not electricity. Electricity required us to improve it. This is a technology that self-improves and gains control. And the smart guys have lost control of it. So you need the government to step in, which the president has refused to do, to give the public a sense that somebody, an adult, has their hand on the till, steering this in the interest of the country, not in the interest of five or six guys who are making all the money and making all the investments and control the technology, that, yes, will control your life.
0: Right, and that was part of the problem with the way the public statement came out from President Trump earlier this week. But also, he has put an AI plan together that actually

0: actually really looks at how we as a government should look at this. And I, as I've said, it's a national, state, and local issue. So until that trinity gets together and starts talking with each other, because we know how well politicians are able to talk with each other right now, don't we? Just I hear the most intellectual conversations ever when I see a bunch of politicians get together from different parties. It's so stimulating to listen to. Sarcasm intended. Let's go and listen to F6 before we break. Actually, we can't.
1: Actually think there isn't this binary. It is both going to be, it's going to be a double-edged sword. There will be things, and I can tell you this directly personally. I was starting to have, my brother talked about this. I went on AI to check something because we were just talking about, I love fly fishing. Mm-hmm. Found out that I was getting cold sweats. Why? Because I was allergic to the protein on the fish. And I did it with Dr. Claude and his assistant.
2: Yeah. Okay.
1: Google. Didn't get it from a medical provider.
0: Right. And we talk about the bad parts of data centers, but how much do you do every single day? How much research are you doing? And let's admit it, some of you are using AI already to write reports and do other things. So don't be hypocrites. Let's go and take a break. Nicole Huger is going to be joining us next. The Trump economy. We'll talk about that right here on WFEA's The Morning Update.
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4: From ABC News, I'm Sherry Preston. Writer, activist, and feminist icon Gloria Steinem has died at the age of 92. She became one of the most potent voices of the women's movement, fighting for feminist causes throughout her life. She co-founded Ms. Magazine in 1972 and was a fierce advocate for a woman's right to an abortion. She also helped organize the first women's march after the election of President Trump in 2016, telling the crowd,
5: I was just talking with people from our many sister marches, including the one in Berlin, and they asked me to send a special message. We in Berlin know that walls don't work.
4: Steinem's New York brownstone has become a hub for women's gatherings over the past decade, and she set up the Gloria Steinem Foundation to continue that work there. Deadly mass shooting at a high-rise in Minneapolis. A gunman killed two, wounding several, including police officers, says Mayor Jacob Frey.
6: Two officers were hit by gunfire, one in the leg, the other with two bullets to the abdomen. But for their heroic work, the death toll would have been far higher.
4: The gunman also taking his own life. It's the last hurrah for the summer travel season. Millions of people hitting the road for the long holiday weekend.
7: But will Americans be taken advantage of by the economy?
8: Gasoline prices are still high, and we just hit a record in August.
7: Ayixa Diaz is with AAA, which puts the national average for a gallon of gas at $4.14 a gallon, almost a dollar higher than a year ago. Relief on the horizon?
8: Gasoline demand typically starts coming down in early fall, and that's why you typically see gas prices coming down this time of year as well.
7: California is posting the highest pump price, $5.78. That's $2.34 above the lowest. Indiana. Jim Ryan, ABC News.
4: The crew of the USS Lincoln hitting the streets of Thailand after a record-setting 260 days at sea, a deployment President Trump says wasn't long enough. You're listening to ABC News.
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10: Governor Kelly Ayotte has shared her thoughts on data centers and says if she's reelected, she'll propose a moratorium on their development in the next state budget. State Supreme Court says some of its case data was exposed in a cybersecurity breach. And officials in Auburn say they're not exactly sure how to use federal funds from ICE. Good morning, I'm Tom Novak. Governor Kelly Ayotte is sharing how she really feels about data centers, following word from the state's consumer advocate Donald Kreese that the owners of a former coal plant in Bow are pursuing plans to build one. Speaking with reporters, Ayotte noted the impact data centers have on a community, saying data centers take a tremendous amount of energy. This is not sustainable, not only in New Hampshire, but in New England as a whole for energy costs as well. As a result, Ayotte says she would propose a moratorium that would be placed in the trailer bill in the state's next budget, which would feature a policy change if needed to execute a two-year spending plan. Meanwhile, the governor says she wasn't impressed by officials in Bow who have spoken positively about the economic impact of data centers would have in that town, which happens to neighbor Concord. The New Hampshire Supreme Court says some of its case data was exposed in a cybersecurity breach this past spring. Officials from the judicial branch say names and cases from 2002 to 2015 were accessed by an unauthorized party back in March. The individuals reportedly were able to gain entry after accessing the C-Track software used by the state Supreme Court to manage its cases, with the breach discovered a month later. As for how officials believe the intruders got access to C-Track remains unknown. However, officials note there is no evidence that sensitive information like Social Security numbers were exposed. The judicial branch also said the superior and circuit courts were not affected, as they do not use C-Track. Police in Auburn are trying to figure out their next move after they were already given more than $150,000 from the federal government to assist in immigration law enforcement efforts. Granted, town administrator Chris Sterndale notes that police have to spend it on immigration-related police work, but really don't have that much to do in that town of about 6,200 people. Under the agreement with federal authorities, the town is on tap to receive nearly $320,000 by December. In sports, the Red Sox lost to the Mariners 8-3. Sox are back to work tonight in Baltimore, taking on the Orioles in the start of a first game, in the start of a four-game series. First pitch crosses home plate at 7:15. I'm Tom Novak for WFEA News.
3: Now, a look at the roads from the WFEA Traffic Hub.
2: We have a crash reported on 93 South at exit 17 in Concord that has closed the on-ramp, so you will find some delays happening in that area. No issues, 293 through Manchester. Not a bad ride, 101 towards the seacoast. On the Everett, demolition of the Bedford tolls will continue today from 9 a.m. to 3 p.m. We also have another crash reported as you're approaching Route 3 southbound at that low connector. There is volume building up in that area. We're expecting a cloudy and damp morning, rain on and off throughout the morning. Cloudy this afternoon, temps in the upper 70s. Tonight, temps in the 60s and a cloudy night. Tomorrow, partly sunny, nice way to start the Labor Day weekend. Temps nearing 80 tomorrow. That's your latest look at traffic and weather on 99.9 and AM 1370 WFEA.
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11: To isolate from Iran all of their revenue sources, cause true economic peril to them.
12: Mm-hmm. Those who identify as MAGA, they're really excited to vote. They believe Donald Trump is on the ballot, and they want to show that they are going to turn out to show him a sign of approval.
13: Please, please, please allow this election to be about Donald John Trump.
0: Welcome back to your morning. Jeff Chittister with you Thursday. We are that much closer to a long weekend, and all of us are really ready for that. Don't forget, on the other side of our long weekend, what do we got, folks, here in the Granite State? We have our primary. So next Tuesday, we will be going to the ballots. We'll be rested, well-informed, and educated, and we will make the right choice, won't we? I have to take exception to our own newscast when I heard basically the resistance to data centers that, you know, it's going to take an infrastructure and it's going to take energy. Ladies and gentlemen, we have sent people to the deepest parts of the ocean. We have gone to the moon. We have innovated to the degree in the last 60 years that a whole millennium can't make up for. A grid and energy can't be the thing that stops us from the thing we should be doing. I've got to tell you, I do not trust politicians on this decision. It is so frustrating. So let me go to a person who is of reason and intellect. Of course, Nicole Huer joins us now, senior research economist over at Rowe Institute. Nicole, how are you this morning?
14: I'm great. How are you?
0: Outstanding. It's Thursday. I'm ready for the weekend, actually. you know, I'm so glad you joined us because, you know, when we get ready, you know, we're going to our primary. We're the last state to go for primaries. Figure it out. We're the first in the nation for presidential, but the last in our primaries. And so, you know, what's weighing heavy on the mind? We are still having conversations internally at the Grand Estate about the economy. And I wanted to ask you, when you look at it, because you look at this with a clear lens, you know, what is working in what we are now calling the Trump economy? And, you know, what are things that still need to happen to get us to a point where people feel a little bit more comfortable with this economy?
14: Sure. I mean, looking on paper specifically, I mean, I think the economy is okay. I'm, of course, optimistic, but that doesn't mean that there aren't pressure points. I mean, of course there are. And before midterms, especially, people are really focused about the economy and mm-hmm. affordability. And right now, one thing that is really kind of tampering with that is this conflict in Iran. I know it's kind of been, you know, beaten like a dead horse. I'm sure you've had a lot of people on that are talking about it as well, and not to sound like a broken record, but with the conflict in Iran that obviously disrupted oil supply and is impacting energy, that is a big thing that is driving inflation and affordability because, you know, voters, they don't vote based on, you know, BLS data or just, you know, spreadsheets. They're voting based on their lived experience. And right now, due to some of the conflict in Iran, that's putting upward pressure on energy prices. And, I mean, one specific indicator that I've been looking at, of course, is CPI, which is the benchmark for inflation. Mm-hmm. Where total inflation is about 3.4%, which is, of course, higher than we would like it to be. But looking at something like core inflation, which takes out the more volatile indicators like food or energy, core CPI is only 2.5%, which is still a little above where we want it, but closer to that benchmark. And what that really tells us is inflation is really being driven by energy, and it is something that is in a way a short-term speed bump, but once we can get oil flowing, once we can get energy prices lowered, then inflation is also going to come down. And it is sort of a shame that these energy prices are putting upward pressure on inflation, and that is kind of the thing that is souring a lot of people's idea about the economy right now, because the Trump administration has made so many great, has made a lot of great moves. I mean, throughout 2025 and into 2026 with the deregulatory efforts, mm-hmm. the tax cuts, I mean, cutting all of these unnecessary federal government bureaucrats and employees, deportations, which have economic impacts. All of those things are really great and are things that benefit Americans. But right now, before midterms, a lot of people are focused on, you know, gas, food, housing costs, and that's being driven by inflation.
0: Yeah, I'm surprised that you don't think that people sit in front of spreadsheets to make their decisions during the primary. No, I agree with you. They don't. They really do look at the kitchen table issues. And a lot of times we've seen this here, Nicole, in the Granite State, New Hampshire, that, you know, there we've had voters tell us that I made my decision who I'm going to vote for the morning of both the general and the primary based on the gas prices, what I got for a bill. It is that sensitive of a situation in that bigger regard. We did get some decent news earlier this week that at least we're back up to about 2/3 of what was going out of the Straits, i.e. the Middle East, prior to the conflict starting, is now returned to 2/3 level, which is a good indicator, especially when we're hearing Iran is just throwing toys into the Strait, pretend decoys that have really no weaponry to them. So there is that positive news coming out of that. How does that affect the speculators who look at these prices as well? Because a lot of the oil prices not only is supply, but it's also the speculation of what might happen tomorrow or a few months down the road.
14: That's true. I mean, oil and energy is definitely a more volatile market, and there is a lot of speculation about it. I mean, something else that is pretty good, just recently, the Trump admin said that they entered the biggest oil deal in world history. So kind of looking back to, I believe it was in January or February with, was it Operation, was it Epic Fury?
0: Yeah.
14: I think it was Operation Epic Fury in Venezuela, but they made a deal recently with Venezuela where they secured more than 65 billion barrels of oil reserves from Venezuela at no cost to American taxpayers. So that's just another example of we're getting our oil reserves back, and that's going to be something that's putting downward pressure on oil costs, but also things like energy prices as well, which is going to be deflationary as well. So like you said, this rate is starting to open up, and obviously this conflict in being in Iran has gone on for a lot longer than we expected it to, a lot longer than Americans want it to go. But there, I think, is a resolution coming soon, and now with this oil deal with Venezuela, we're increasing our supply, and that's going to be putting downward pressure on energy prices and inflation, which is a really good thing before midterms.
0: Once again, we're talking to Nicole Huer. We posted her information up online. We'll post up more information when we post the audio up later on today, of course. Once again, when we look at some of the different things that are going on in the economy, you know, the other thing, too, it's inevitable, and you and I have had conversations about this in the past, Nicole, and I've always enjoyed your perspective on this, but, you know, when we look at this election, you know, certainly those on the left, i.e. the Democratic Party, and you and I are nonpartisan, but, you know, they really would like to see this about Donald Trump and the economy. They don't want to talk about the economy of 2022 to 2024 at all, because that was a lot of the problems we're having now are still resonant from those. But, you know, the interesting thing is that when we think about, you know, those out there running for office on the Democratic side, their solutions are still counter to, you know, an ethical free market, one that would get us out of some of the issues that we may be dealing with, especially when it relates to inflation. You did a really good post up there, you know, that we're still talking about. We're talking about government-run grocery stores and that things in there will be cheaper and free. And once again, we forget about all the touch points that happen in that regard that actually indicates not only is it not free, it's probably more expensive.
14: Yeah, that's definitely right. I mean, when we're going into midterms, we definitely have to see, our Americans should obviously say, well, what's the opposition here? Who, and if you're not voting Republican, well, who are you voting for? And a lot of the Democrats have been turning to the DSA, the Democratic Socialists of America, which have a pretty insane, are making pretty insane campaign promises, you know, not just on the social side with wanting to, you know, abolish ICE and prisons and abolish the Senate and all that sort of thing, but also their economic policies with, you know, universal rent control, government grocery stores, higher taxes, all of those sort of things, which are obviously a worse alternative and which would make the cost of living even worse for Americans. So I think conservatives really have to message the good points in the economy, the successes that we have had, because the Democrats are definitely trying to message the opposite, saying that, you know, the economy is very bad, trying to get more people to vote their way in the midterms. But I think we have a responsibility to message the good points. We have obviously the better policies. We have made tremendous deregulatory efforts, the tax cuts, 401ks grew, we've reduced crime, we have, you know, secured the border, we've been deporting people, which puts downward pressure on a lot of prices, because people sometimes don't think it's not just an immigration issue, it's also an economic one. When you have, you know, 20 million undocumented immigrants in the country, that's putting upward pressure on prices for things like housing or public services or even things like groceries.
0: Oh, yeah.
14: So it's important to message those good points and then also really show Americans, you know, what is this alternative? Is it socialism? Is it the government grocery stores and rent control and higher taxes? Is that what you want to vote for? Because that would certainly make affordability an even more distant dream for you, for sure.
0: That's for sure, too. And Nicole Huer, once again, a senior research economist over at the Rowe Institute. It's interesting that you say that, too. I mean, we saw Secretary Duffy on earlier this week, but he's been on several times talking about, you know, really the dangers of just handing out CDL licenses. But one of the things he said about 3 weeks ago, Nicole, was that their enforcement not only has improved the safety of the roadways, but they're already starting to see an uptick in wages for licensed well-trained CDL drivers. They're actually seeing double-digit returns already in their wages. That seems like a slight economic indicator for some people to hear, but, you know, how wages are deflated because of illegal aliens and also because of the companies that sheltered them and really exploit them in a large part is another factor of this economy people miss.
14: Yeah, it definitely is. I mean, like you said, having a lot of illegals in the country, there's, I think the report is that there are 20 million still in the country that the Trump administration is working to deport. And they not only depress wages, they, you know, compete with native-born Americans for, mm-hmm. for jobs, of course. They're competing for housing. They're competing for food or public services and programs. So as you start to deport these people, you certainly start to see upticks in wages. Crime definitely goes down in certain illegal immigrant-heavy jurisdictions. But all of those other indicators, so for things like housing or groceries or whatever else, those start to become less expensive as well, mm-hmm. because you have less demand for them. So it's kind of deflation in the sense, and prices there is due to the demand side, which is really good that the Trump administration is targeting both these supply side factors, which would be the regulations and spending and tax cuts, but also the demand side, which is immigration and now the deportations.
0: Outstanding. Once again, we're talking to Nicole.

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9: 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Nicole Hewitt continues our conversation with her. I'm going to ask her a question related to the economy, then we're going to ask her a question that has nothing to do with the economy whatsoever. So, Nicole, go ahead and take an extra sip of coffee or tea or whatever you need in that morning to kind of energize you. $40 trillion in debt, and it keeps growing as well. These have downward pressures immensely on things like inflation, the interest rates we have to pay to repay these loans. And it also, it stymies a lot of different things like investment. But, you know, are you, I'm sure, I'm not going to say it that way. I know you're not surprised, but no politician in New Hampshire is talking about this.
10: Yeah, I mean, it is one of those things where both Republicans and Democrats can sort of agree on. They both love spending, and we definitely see that within this $40 trillion debt where we just crossed that milestone. And it's really indicative, you know, that the

0: government, both parties are at fault here, but they've been spending far too much for far too long. They really spent us into this mess. And the things that are really driving it are especially, you know, healthcare. I think you spend $2 trillion on that. Social Security is 1.7. National defense is 1 trillion. And now we're spending, for the first time in history, we've crossed over the $1 trillion threshold for interest payments on the debt. So not even a service, but just to cover our borrowing. And what this is really, you know, showing us is that the government has been spending too much. And, you know, we require American families to spend within their means. We should hold the government to that same standard, because a high debt impacts everyone. Like you mentioned, there is the crowding out of private investment. It slows economic growth because businesses are now competing with the government for borrowing and financing. So businesses, they can't expand, they can't innovate, they can't hire more workers. So that's a big issue there. A higher debt puts upward pressure on interest rates, which means, you know, your car loans, your student loans, your mortgage is all more expensive. And the higher interest rates, it's also this sort of cycle with high spending leads to higher interest rates, and then that leads to higher interest payments on the debt. So it's kind of that circle there. But ultimately, it is a high debt sort of on future generations who will be forced to face higher inflation or potentially even higher tax burdens down the line, because a lot of politicians say, you know, well, we'll just deal with the debt later. We'll spend a lot now. We'll deal with it later. But that just shifts the burden to future generations. So we really need to get the debt and really spending out of under control.
1: Yeah, it's a 40 trillion chain which has 40 trillion links on it that we're putting around the next of the not only the next generation, but about three generations down the road. I think I feel like I'm in a Twilight Zone movie where the Armageddon has happened and all the buildings are burnt out, and I'm sitting there going, I told you this is going to be a problem, and it just doesn't seem to work. All right, you ready for something completely unrelated to the economy that I want to ask you about, Nicole?
0: Sure.
1: Here we go. Okay. This is from The Cut. I know this is high on your reading list from The New Yorker. I should be allowed to cold call my friends. I'm going to read really quickly from the story and get your opinion on this. A few years ago, my dear friend had a baby and moved to a new state, and I missed her terribly. We used to have these four-hour, two-bottle-of-wine, boy, that's a lot, dinner dates where we laughed and talked about everything. Now we periodically text each other with versions of, and I cannot imitate a woman's voice, so I'll just go ahead and say it. Hey, girly, what's going on? It's been forever, but last month, a random Thursday afternoon call just to say hi happened. And this writer, and I'm going to ask you about this, going to ask a lot of our guests this morning, you know, have we gotten to a point in communications that we just don't have? And I remember these random calls from our friends and say, hey, how's it going? And chatting about that. I mean, does that happen in your life? Or what do you think generally when we talk about our modern approach to communication of how, one, it seems to be far more distance than it used to be?
0: Yeah, that's a good question. I mean, I guess I do see that. I think it is kind of a result from kind of having, I mean, the internet at our fingertips. A lot of communication now happens either over the phone or kind of texting. There's not as many in-person interactions. You don't have people maybe calling each other as much. They just focus on texting. So, I mean, that definitely is an interesting area where I guess I do see that, especially among the younger generation that kind of relies on technology a little bit more, and it's maybe less personal in a sense, where you're not, you know, calling people every night. You're maybe just texting them, because I know when I was younger, I remember, you know, my mom on the phone a lot, you know, calling her friends or things like that. And you definitely don't really see that, especially among the younger generation. It's more, I guess, texting. So I guess that is an interesting point to bring up, or is that the future of communication?
1: Well, and I think some people are starting to return it. You know, whenever I get a call and I see a name on there that I know is a friend, I think, oh something's happened. Or then I think someone has hacked them, and now I'm going to get a robocall from a fake friend. It's amazing how we start thinking that way when we come to the larger sense of communication. Nicole, this is the part where we go free form. You can say anything you want and close out any way you want. Anything that you want to say about that. If you want to chime in AI, you're welcome as well. Any final thoughts from you, Nicole?
0: Yeah, I guess final thoughts, just always thinking about the economy, but I guess this kind of rise with or where affordability in the economy is going to be a big driver during midterms here. So we really need to focus on messaging, and we really need to highlight a lot of the alternatives. You know, I've been on many times talking about socialism, so I guess I'll kind of end there with just making sure that we're messaging the good points in the economy, but really telling Americans, you know, what the alternative is, where a lot of these Democrat, now socialist candidates are coming into the light here and actually getting votes and winning primaries. And that's definitely a really dangerous thing for a country obviously founded on these American traditional principles of, you know, free markets, private property, individual liberties, where it's really antithetical to kind of what socialism is and all of the policies that they are pushing. So always being cognizant of, well, what the alternative is, and making sure that we are actually protecting and defending American liberties and promoting the policies that are going to make Americans prosper, not the ones that socialist candidates are peddling.
1: Well said. And coming into the light, we know about what they say about light. It's the greatest disinfectant. It certainly helps inform. Nicole, you have a great rest of the week. Have a super Labor Day weekend. Also, pick up that phone and call your mom. I just ran.
0: Thank you so much for having me.
1: Always a pleasure, Nicole. What we'll do is take a break. We'll come right back right here on WFEA's The Morning Update. Good morning. I'm Tom Novak. Here's what's happening. The owners of the Merrimack Station have filed a request about entering into talks with Eversource about connecting to the power grid for a possible data center. The Manchester man charged out of a crash that claimed the life of a baby last year is headed to prison. And Manchester has reported its first month without a fatal overdose since the year of 2015. WFEA News Time 731. Taking a look at sports on your Thursday morning, Red Sox fell to the Mariners 8-3 last night. Sox are back to work tonight in Baltimore facing the Orioles in the start of a four-game series. First pitch crosses home plate at 7:15. Right now in the Milliard in Manchester, cloudy skies and 61 degrees. More on these stories coming up at the top of the hour right here on 99.9 and AM 1370. I'm Tom Novak for WFEA News.
2: Nicole Murray with your money now. Google shares entered September on a fourth-month losing streak, the longest since 2015. CNBC reports that the company is leaning on the launch of Gemini 3.8 Flash to show that its AI services continue to advance. Alphabet's ad business also got a boost from a key antitrust ruling. Microsoft will begin reporting Azure revenue in dollars for the first time, providing more clarity about its business that competes with Amazon Web Services. CNBC reports that CEO Satya Nadella wrote in a presentation that, quote, under this reporting structure, Azure becomes more purely our consumption-based platform and infrastructure business. Snowflake shares rose 22% after the data analytics software maker reported results and guidance that surpassed expectations. Snowflake's revenue jumped 35% year-over-year in the fiscal second quarter. The company pointed to growth in its artificial intelligence coding agent named Coco. Futures are mixed. That's your money now.
3: Man, I love this place. I've been surfing here since I was a kid. Now, seeing my grandson out on the water, it means everything to me. Watching him and taking in the blue waves, the sea breeze, the blurry horizon.
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5: Now, a look at the roads from the WFEA Traffic Hub.
6: You'll find some slippery roads this morning during the commute. There was a crash on 93 South at exit 17 in Concord that closed the on-ramp. A slowdown on 93 as you're approaching Route 213 in Methuen. On 97 in Salem, stop and go as you're approaching 28. No issues on 293 through Manchester. A lot of traffic happening on Route 3 southbound at the Lowell Connector due to an earlier crash. It's stop and go at the moment. On the Everett, demolition of the Bedford tolls will continue between 9 a.m. and 3 p.m. Travel times, about 53 minutes Manchester to Boston, about 50 minutes Nashua to Boston. Cloudy and damp for our morning, some rain on and off. Cloudy this afternoon, temps in the 70s. Tonight, cloudy as well, temps in the 60s tonight. Tomorrow, a nice way to start the Labor Day weekend. Partly sunny tomorrow, temperatures nearing 80. That's a check on your traffic and weather on 99.9 and AM 1370 WFEA.
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7: Hi, welcome back to your morning. I think we're going to call this our Wicked Smart Hour of the Day. We had Nicole Huer earlier, but now we have Nicole Savario, and it's just always we get great stuff from both of them. So, of course, Daily Caller News Foundation Capitol Hill reporter Nicole, how are you this morning?

0: I'm doing well. How are you?
1: Good. You brought a new word into my life called flockophobia, and I'm going to ask you about that, even though it wasn't on your list, because I've gotten better at saying it, but I really like that word because we talked a little bit about this yesterday. But you have some really great news stories, so let's kind of wander into those just a little bit. When we think of certainly the bigger things that are going on down in Washington, D.C., they are in session. Two Democrats rescue Mike Johnson from another floor shutdown. What was the floor shutdown about?
0: So there were five Republicans who wanted to protest the continuing resolution, also called a CR, which is what funds the government, frankly. Yeah. So if they did not pass it, the government would have shut down. So they passed that, and the Senate already passed it earlier this month, or in August, actually. But there were five Republicans. Chip Roy was a leading voice in this, and they were against all kinds of provisions in the CR, like delaying a ban on hemp THC products. And Chip Roy claimed that it didn't stop funding for abortions. And so because they could not stop a vote on that, they wanted to stop a vote on other bills that they planned to vote on that day. And if it got through, the floor would have shut down and Mike Johnson's whole agenda would have been up in shambles. They likely would have gone home again after just returning from August recess. But there were two Democrats, Jared Golden and Marie Glusicamp Perez, and they're more moderate Democrats, mm-hmm. but they actually voted to keep the floor open and vote on these other bills. One included actually a lobsterman bill, which is relevant for Maine, for sure. And so they voted for that, and so the floor actually did stay open to Mike Johnson's relief. And Democratic leadership did not take well to this at all. Like, Hakeem Jeffries was livid at them and saying that he was going to talk to them and, deal with it privately behind the scenes. And Nancy Pelosi also spoke out and was very angry about this. Ugh. And so Democrat leadership is very angry with these two Congress people right now over their vote to keep the floor open.
1: Yeah, and to have a functioning Congress, which we haven't seen in a long time. Have you seen it in your lifetime, Nicole? I mean, it's just...
0: Probably not, no.
1: It's just, it never ceases to amaze me how, you know, once again, and I know you've looked at this, you know, when you look at studies and polls about who people blame for the shutdown, they blame both parties for shutdowns. I know mm-hmm. that they try to say one party over the other. So I don't think it was wise for the Democrats to think that they could go into the midterms. They have elections to win as well with this hanging over their head. That would have been disastrous for them as well.
0: Yeah, well, especially because the last shutdown, which was the longest in history, was voted for by Democrats. It was the Democrats who started that shutdown. And so for them to start another one again, oof, that would have been bad.
1: Oof, for sure. All right, so we got another bad person down in Congress who was censured, Chuck Edwards. I'd never really heard of him before, but, you know, he was censured. Tell us a little bit about this. Who is this guy anyway?
0: So he is the North Carolina congressman. He's actually not running for re-election anymore because of everything that went down. And he was actually, if you guys all remember from a couple of years ago, he actually defeated Madison Cawthorn, mm-hmm. the guy in the wheelchair who brought a gun to an airport more than once. So he beat him in the last election, but now he is no longer running because the House Ethics Committee found that he engaged in unprofessional and inappropriate behavior with two former female staffers, mm-hmm. and they actually recommended his censure. And it takes a lot of investigating for the House Ethics Committee to come out collectively and say that a member of Congress deserves to be censured. And so the House floor voted on them on Monday, Tuesday actually, and it was a bipartisan 413-2 vote. And the only two people who voted against the censure was Chuck Edwards himself and Ralph Norman. Everyone else voted for the censure. And he also went on the House floor and was trying to, like, shift blame away from him. He was like, oh, well, I'm sorry to these two staffers for them feeling uncomfortable, but I didn't do anything inappropriate. I didn't engage in any sexual activity. Hmm. And he even sent a letter to his colleagues trying to get them to vote against the censure and came up with all kinds of excuses about why he is not culpable for any of this. He accused the House Ethics Committee of not having the context when they came up with their conclusions, even though there was a whole investigation on it. And so after buying his two female staffers, who were in their early 20s at the time, all these lavish gifts and telling them how special they were and throwing them birthday parties, taking them to expensive restaurants, it turns out that, in fact, maybe it was inappropriate behavior and that whatever excuses he has come up with, the House floor does not seem to care. They decided to vote for the censure, and so he is properly condemned. His behavior anyway is condemned by Congress as a whole.
1: Yeah, and I think there's a problem down there in Washington, D.C. There's a problem in a lot of ways down in Washington, D.C. It's sad that, you know, female aides have to walk with their backs to the wall just so they don't get groped down there. And, of course, these attitudes, you know, they say that the politics is the second oldest profession. I think some of these people think that Congress is a brothel. That's for sure. It's just gotten out of hand in this bigger regard. You know, in this, do you think in the next session they're going to put a little bit more spotlight and focus on this behavior? Because there's been several members. You've seen this, Nicole. There's been several members of both parties that have just entered into inappropriate behavior with their staffers in the sexual nature.
0: Yeah, so a lot of Congress people are looking to amend certain rules in the House Ethics Committee and give them more leeway to investigate these kinds of things. Like, they're looking at all kinds of ways to change it in the next Congress because, as you mentioned, we had Eric Swalwell, we had Troy Gonzalez, there's now Jimmy Gomez who's being investigated, of course, not for sexual harassment, but you have Max Miller being investigated for alleged domestic abuse. So there's a big problem down there in the House right now when it comes to behavior. And so there's a lot of changes I think that are going to be made. And I think that Congress people going forward are probably going to be a little more sneaky or pay a little more attention to how they behave, because I think that there's definitely more attention being drawn to it at this point.
1: Yeah, and of course, you have the tough job down there as the Capitol Hill reporter, because these things come up more too often. This would never happen in the private sector. If it did, you'd immediately shut it down. Of course, we're talking to Nicole Savary, of course, Daily Caller News Foundation, Capitol Hill reporter. Let's go to Maine. You and I have been to Maine. We know that the lobster in New Hampshire is just as good as the lobster in Maine, but over there, Maine Senate hopeful. Boy, they have problems with candidates up there, don't they, Nicole? Supported policies that cause female inmates to be harassed and raped by a trans-identified man. You know the interesting thing? I know you've heard this too, Nicole, that the issue on trans and how politicians relate to it may not be a top five issue generally, but is most experts are saying in this election, it is a litmus test. If you can answer the question, what is a woman, and how you answer that question, a lot of voters are listening to that as a sense of common sense. So what did this main candidate do, and which main candidate was it?
0: So it was Troy Jackson, the new Democrat, not Graham Platner. So when he was Maine Senate president, so the state Senate president, he voted in 2021 for state budget bills that confided Maine's non-discrimination laws, which in turn allowed for all state prisons to house, you know, men thinking they're women in women's prisons. And what is this? What ways could that cause problems? I wonder. Because there's all these women inmates filing lawsuits and saying that these men are harassing them and threatening rape, and it's just been totally hell for them, because, you know, obviously there's a reason why there's men's prisons and women's prisons. I shouldn't have to explain that, but of course the Democrats don't seem to want to care about that, and instead want to pander to a very tiny minority of the population. And this one instance in particular, there was a guy named Andrea Balser. I believe he went by Andrew, but then when he started believing he was a woman, he started calling himself Andrea.
1: Yeah.
0: And he actually was convicted because he killed his parents and the family dog. He stabbed them all to death. And so then he was put in jail. And because of this policy that Troy Jackson supported while in the state Senate, he was able to go to the Maine Correctional Institute, the main state prison in the women's section. What happened? A woman named Katie Mountain, she filed a lawsuit saying that he threatened rape, that he showed her graphic sexual stories, trapped her in a bathroom, forcibly kissed her, and threatened to impregnate her even. And so this has been totally hell. It's not just Maine. It's happening all over the country. But this is the kind of policy that Troy Jackson supported in the state Senate. And so it's coming to light now, just months just 2 months out of the general election, that maybe if he's going to support this in the state Senate, what policies is he going to support if he does become a U.S. senator?
1: Yeah, well, too much common sense there, Nicole, for you, because clearly politicians do that. And where are your colleagues in the national media, the corporate media, reporting this story, even touching the story? They don't. There's massive lawsuits in the California penal system over this that they're going to lose billions of dollars on, and they have them in Maine now. This is just so outrageous.
0: Yeah, I mean, the corporate media doesn't seem to want to cover it because they're too busy covering Trump all the time and any little thing that Republicans do. I mean, there's always been that bias. We all know that. And so, you know, it's up to conservative media and the non-legacy media to cover details like this, because this is really important, because now, you know, you have, you know, Democrats saying how pro-women they are, but then they don't want to talk about these important issues when women are actually getting raped and harassed constantly because men are getting into their spaces.
1: It's incredible. Once again, I'm talking to Nicole Savara, of course, Daily Caller News Foundation, Capitol Hill reporter. We're up against a heartbreak. Can you hang on for one more second? Because I do want to ask you about flocophobia.
0: Okay.
1: All right, cool. You can do that. Excellent. Take a sip of coffee. We'll take a real quick break. We'll be right back here on WFVA's The Morning Update.
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9: 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The team has certainly turned their season around after a slow start,

0: And now the calendar's flipped into September. You know what that means? The pennant race is heating up. 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
2: Hi, welcome back to your morning. Jeff Chittister with you. I got to tell you, Nicole, probably the biggest laugh I got this morning was when I read your ex post on this. I love this. Flockophobia. Apparently, it's delusional to want a mass surveillance state. That was just brilliant, Nicole. What is flockophobia?
3: Well, according to Laura Loomer and other brilliant people like her, it is people who are delusional about cameras that are mass surveilling you. Apparently, it's delusional to want... do not want cameras to track you down and have a failure rate and have cops stalking their exes or holding guns to your head when you didn't do anything. So apparently that's all just delusion and we should just have a mass surveillance state all across our society. That's according to people like Laura Loomer. But the reality is that they have a high failure rate, as I just said. Yep. And yeah, I really don't want a thing that's out there that uses AI so that, you know, cops can stalk their girlfriends and that we can get falsely accused and arrested for things that we didn't do. And so thankfully we have people like Josh Hawley who are actually investigating all this, because this has happened time and time again.
2: Yep.
3: And it's done more harm than good.
2: Yeah, I saw the testimony of the Florida man who was actually arrested in that method. Of course, you know, Massachusetts, we had that female police officer stalk her ex-girlfriend through this as well. I'm with you. There's 600 million of these in China. And I don't ever want to be like China in any regard, especially with cameras. So flockophobia, we'll add that to our dictionary as well. Hey, along with...
3: Flockphobic.
2: Oh, there we go. Flockphobic. You have a very wonderful Labor Day weekend. Hopefully you get to have some lobster with that as well. Any final thoughts before we let you go, though?
3: Ooh, I like the idea of lobster.
2: Ah.
3: I think I'll have some lobster for sure, a lobster roll.
2: Oh, do you prefer mayonnaise in your lobster roll or butter? Which one do you go with? Because you're kind of in that zone that could go either way.
3: I usually do butter.
2: Okay, excellent. Good for you. Is that on a hot dog bun or just do you want a more robust bun?
3: I think I want a more robust one.
2: Okay, there we go. Butter. That's old school. Good job for you, Nicole. I like that.
3: Yeah.
2: There we go. If you ever find your way up here in Manchester, make sure you let us know. We'll make sure we get you a lobster dinner. Nicole, you do have a really great weekend. Great reporting this morning. And we'll chat with you again next week.
3: All right. See you next week.
2: Outstanding. Once again, Nicole Savoia, of course. There we go. We covered everything on that review. Hey, coming up, of course, Business NH Magazine is going to be joining us as well. We're also going to be talking next hour about a great recreation center, of course. The Stebbins Community Center. We'll talk a little bit about that. What is its purpose? It has a really important mission. We'll be joined by some of the people from there. Talk a little bit about that and find out more about that as well. Also, 9 o'clock, busy, busy, busy, guys. We're going to be first congressional candidate, Carly Barriott, is going to be joining us. They've got a debate tonight. I'll talk a little bit about that. Also, get some questions from listeners to see how she wants to respond to some of those as well. And, of course, New Hampshire GOP committee chairman will be joining us as well. Find out what he thinks is going to happen during the primaries, some of the things they're thinking about. So, yeah, keeping you busy and getting ready for Friday as well. And I know many of you are already, some of you may be even taking today off and just make it a really long weekend. But many of you got the eye on the door, don't you? That's the interesting thing. I always find that when we talk about Independence Day celebration, we talk about Christmas and Thanksgiving, and we talk about Labor Day. People have their eye on the door. It's usually a slower news week. We have, here in radio, we have problems keeping the guests scheduled or at least getting new guests because, look, they're just in that vacation mode, and we respect that. We just go out and talk about things like AI. Apparently, I seem to be the only one that likes AI data centers. I don't know. Certainly, when I do talk about it, I do get positive. I just want you to know, I do get positive emails of people saying, yeah, Jeff, you know, I don't know if I want one in my community or not, but I do want to have a good conversation about it. And the resistance seems to be really interesting. And even when you have someone like Ron Emanuel who says data, not data, Even him saying, like, look, you know, you can't just have moratoriums. You just can't say no to these. We've got to have more forethought in this kind of conversation. That's who we are. And as I said, these companies are not aren't going to push this on the taxpayers. They didn't in Layton, Virginia. They're willing to improve grid, especially the transference of electricity from one area to the next one, and energy. They're willing to invest and pay for that to the communities that will help support them. We see that in Montana. We saw it in Wyoming. We see it in Virginia. We see it in Alberta, Canada. So there must be some way to manage this better than what we're doing other than a moratorium. Let's go take a break. Business NH Magazine coming up next right here on WFEA's The Morning Update.

0: where it would be located, but it does seek to connect a 350-megawatt project to the grid. Town officials, meanwhile, tell the Concord Monitor there have been talks with an unnamed company about bringing a data center to town. The man charged for a crash that killed an 11-month-old baby in Manchester last year has pled guilty and is headed to prison. On Wednesday, Justin LeClaire pled guilty to four charges, ranging from manslaughter, aggravated DWI, reckless conduct, and first-degree assault, and was sentenced to at least 20 years in prison. Prosecutors say LeClaire drove through the intersection of Lake Ave and Belmont Street in excess of 70 miles an hour, hitting 11-month-old Rebecca Cole and her family while they were out for a walk. Cole was then taken to a hospital and died a few days later on her first birthday. Meanwhile, her sister suffered broken bones. Mayor Jay Ruay says Manchester saw its first month without an overdose since 2015. According to recently released data from American Medical Response, the Queen City experienced its first month on record without a fatal overdose in 11 years. Following this news, Mayor Ruay issued a press release saying the achievement represents lives saved and noted that this is a moment worth recognizing while understanding that even one life lost is too many. In sports, the Red Sox lost to the Mariners yesterday afternoon, 8-3. Sox are back to work tonight in Baltimore facing the Orioles in the start of a four-game series. First pitch crosses home plate at 7:15. I'm Tom Novak for WFEA News.
1: Now, a look at the roads from the WFEA Traffic Hub.
2: Be aware of some slippery roads on your commute this morning. There was a crash on 93 South at exit 17 in Concord that has closed the on-ramp there. Also a crash on 101 North in Amherst just before the smokehouse. There was a crash earlier on the Lowell Connector, Route 3 southbound. There is quite a bit of traffic in that direction. 111 West, slow go just past 93. No issues on 293 through Manchester. 125 South in Epping, slowing down as you approach 101. 97 in Salem, stop and go as you're approaching 28. A cloudy and damp day today, rain on and off. Cloudy this afternoon and cloudy tonight. Temperatures in the 70s. Tomorrow, partly sunny. Temperatures nearing 80. A nice way to start the holiday weekend. That's your latest traffic and weather on 99.9 and AM 1370 WFEA.
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3: Hi, guys. Welcome back. Of course, this is Thursday. We're getting that much closer to the weekend. Almost everybody I talk to is like, oh, can't wait to this weekend. So any time that we can have time off is actually something I guess we've just overpacked our schedules lately. I think so. We sincerely mean this. Make sure you enjoy your weekend. And if you're off tomorrow, don't forget, we are not. So you can listen to us and we'll give you soothing music or we'll do interviews with cats and dogs. How's that? Just to make it a little bit easier for you as well. It'll probably be a better conversation than most politicians right now. Of course, joining us from Business NH Magazine, of course, Matt and Christine join us. We're going to be talking about a few things, the New Hampshire change in college landscape, but we're also going to talk about, you know, this concept of the tool belt generation, especially when we were talking about AI a couple hours ago, but, you know, if these come, the workforce that is going to be needed for that is actually going to be pretty intense in a larger sense. Matt, how are you this morning?
4: I'm doing good, thanks. I'm ready for the long weekend.
3: There we go. Any plans?
4: Yes, we're going to be heading up to Maine on a lake.
3: Oh, there
4: so,
3: we go.
4: Yeah.
3: You don't want to tell us what lake because we'll bother you, right?
4: Exactly. No one will be able to find
3: Christine
4: me.
3: Christine doesn't even know which lake it is. Christine.
5: I don't.
3: How are you this morning?
5: I'm good. Yeah, not too many big plans, but just looking forward to having some, you know, an extra day off to relax.
3: Are you really going to take the extra day off? You strike me as somebody that might peek into, like, is that article really ready?
5: Not so much the article, that's Matt's department, but okay. I might peek in on some things, but, you know,
4: if I can sleep in, I'm a happy camper.
3: There we go, sleep in a little bit as well. So when we get ready for this conversation, if I want to find out more about Business NH Magazine, Christine, how would I do that?
5: You would go to businessnhmagazine.com.
3: Bam, dropping the mic. There we go.
4: She was ready
3: to do that. So let's talk first about, when we talk about New Hampshire's changing college landscape, I think that when we look at it too, right? And it's not just programs, but the way they're introducing education, how they're trying to attract students to that, and not just necessarily the four-year typical degree either. There's a lot of things that the system here in New Hampshire has had to think about and adapt to in that bigger sense. Now, is this something, because I usually ask you, is this an article you do annually or think about, or is it one that's come along, especially when you look at the landscape and how your other interviews with business leaders are talking about it as well?
4: Well, we do cover higher education on a regular basis because, one, it's a huge industry here in New Hampshire. We have a lot of colleges and universities. And in fact, this article starts off talking about the economic impact that our colleges and universities have in the state. But yes, we do every August, we do an annual special report on education. Even though we have other articles throughout the year on it, this is kind of our focused look at it. And we take a look at what are the trends that are shaping this. And higher education has undergone dramatic changes that we've covered over the years. You know, no more is it that, you know, it's just a four-year program or a two-year program. Colleges and universities are having accelerated programs. They're offering micro-credentials, you know, quick hit things, courses that you can go in to learn a very specific skill that will help you to upskill for the workforce.
5: And also some of those early learning programs that allow college students to get, you know, high school students to get college credit. A lot of the schools are looking into that more as well.
3: And that's been brilliant. When I've had the guest on talking about those initiatives, that's been actually kind of neat. Before I let you go, because I know you got another answer here too, what is the economic impact? Because I think people forget that. I mean, Manchester alone, when you think about St. Anselm's being here, SNU being here, a robust Manchester Community College being here as well. Is there another college in there?
5: Yeah, well, for being such a small state, we've got 22 higher education institutions in our state. So yeah, trying to go through and name all 22. I mean, that's quite a lot for a small
3: state. Schools too.
5: Yeah, yes. Yeah. And I mean, it supports over 114,000 jobs.
3: Wow.
5: In the state, and the higher education institutions are responsible for contributing $636 million into local and state tax revenues.
3: And they're better than the Boston schools. Even though I went to Emerson.
4: Yeah, and these are numbers that come from a report issued by the New Hampshire College and University Council. Because, you know, colleges and universities are under huge financial strains. Mm-hmm. And in our state, we are ranked among the bottom of the barrel when it comes to our funding of higher education.
5: Public higher education.
4: You know, this is their case they want to build as to why this is important to our state. And, you know, when you just look at the dollars and cents alone, New Hampshire's colleges and universities create $17.1 billion, in total economic impact. That's huge. And so when we talk about, you know, small colleges and universities are under threat of potentially closing in the next few years, that we might see a wave of those across the nation. It's not just that, you know, people are losing their alma maters or that there'll be fewer choices for students. We're talking real dollars and cents impact on economies.
3: Correct.
4: Because when you have a college town, that college or university tends to be central to the economy of that region.
3: Correct. I mean, we've seen how as New England College has gotten bigger and more robust and introducing new programs, the town around them is kind of starting to build up a little bit with businesses and stuff. So it is interesting to see. I mean, Plymouth, Durham, all of them, and the surrounding towns is actually quite interesting. Once again, we're talking Business NH Magazine. We're talking about higher education. Also, we're going to be talking about the tool belt generation, especially when we look at it. You know, one of the things before we get into cost and really, you know, how people are looking at that as well is they're all fighting for students too. They're not just fighting internally in the state either. I mean, they're fighting other colleges with programs, and especially when you've looked at some of our New Hampshire colleges who have introduced new programs in media, AI, technology, they're fighting the MITs, they're fighting Boston College, they're fighting my alma mater of Emerson.
5: Well, and it's also they were looking at, you know, the in 2008 during the kind of that recession that we had, that drop in the economy, there was also a birth rate drop around 2008. So those children are now becoming college age. So it was that concern, you know, they were kind of anticipating, well, what's going to happen when all those, you know, the lowered birth rate in 2008, when that generation now hits college, you know, there's going to be a lower number of students available to come to these colleges.
4: And our birth rates are down. And so the colleges and universities for years have been talking about and trying to prepare for what they called the demographic cliff that they were heading for, that there just wasn't going to be as many as big a pool. And so you are seeing colleges and universities that are concentrating more on attracting people who's they may be the first generation in their family to go to college. They are looking closer at non-traditional students, adults who want to go back and get those credentials that will help them advance their career. So they're not looking to go back and maybe get another full-fledged

0: degree. They want to get, a certain skill set, or they want, if they are going back for that, they want to have an accelerated degree, or they want to have flexibility. And so you've seen, especially since obviously the pandemic, a huge rise in online education and offerings for that. So the look of and feel of college campuses and the way colleges are approaching the business of educating has changed dramatically in just the past 6 years. Things that were just starting to become trends greatly accelerated during the pandemic.
1: Oh yeah.
0: And then the pandemic completely changed it. And the other thing that's really changed is our economy obviously has not been what it used to be.
1: Right.
0: And so people are really questioning, do I even want to go to college? So when you have a smaller pool to choose from, and you have a lot of folks that are going, is it worth the cost to me? That pool gets smaller, or you're having to pay out more in scholarships and such because people just don't want to take on the debt. And so that's the other thing that colleges and universities have faced, is having to make the ROI argument, that return on investment. And you're seeing them having to defend the economic case for their education. Whereas when I went to school and went to a liberal arts college, it was, you go for the sake of learning and you get a job. Although I went in the journalism program. So we were kind of the exception to the rule at my college in that we were actually in a major that was preparing us for a career, we thought.
1: Right. Well, I think that's an interesting point, too. It also has a lot of people scratching their heads that if you've been able to bring down these programs into certificate-oriented and stuff like that, why did we ever go for four-year degrees? So there is that challenge in the curriculum that is actually interesting. And colleges are being pretty honest about that, too, that maybe they were a little bit inflated with what they were asking you to do instead of focusing on the hardcore. And we're not just talking about a workforce, too, people. I think that, once again, when we look at education, we certainly lead with that oftentimes. We do want you to leave college and be able to have a vocation. But a lot of times these colleges are teaching and you're learning for a more robust life as well. The other thing is that when we talk about community college and access, that element here, because we've seen here, and I know that we've had people from outside other states talk about our community college system in a very positive way.
0: Mm-hmm.
1: But our community college system has grown and become stronger as of recently. Why is that? And the access that we've made available to community college is actually quite unique compared to other states as well.
0: Yeah, and it's interesting because, again, our community college system, while it's one of the most affordable options in the state, when you look across the nation, it's one of the most expensive when it comes to community college systems. But I think the reason that it's been very good at responding to workforce needs and working with employers and serving those training areas that are in demand, especially when it comes to blue collar jobs, quote unquote. You know, we need mechanics, we need construction workers and so forth. But all of those are very technical jobs now, far more than they've ever been. Mm-hmm. And so the community colleges have really excelled at offering those programs, but offering those micro credentials across the board for high tech as well. So, there's a wide offerings that the community college has been able to do. And it's one of the things that they focused on is that non-traditional learner.
1: And sometimes they get lost in the landscape. I think when you look at like Manchester Community College actually has a nation leading AI cybersecurity course that is just brilliant. And it attracts people who are in that field to come and want to talk at that. So I think it's an interesting element as well. Christine and Matt, of course, from Business NH Magazine. If I wanted to find out more about your magazine, Matt, how could I do that?
0: Give me a call. No, businessnhmagazine.com.
1: And you're up on the lake.
2: 603.
1: Matt.
0: Just not this weekend.
1: Moosehead Lake. The financial pressures, too. I mean, financial pressures, how did you guys look at this?
0: So, I mean, the fact is that, the smaller student bases, the demand for ROI, colleges are having to keep costs under control, and they're taking a closer look at the types of programs they have. And smaller colleges are on a razor wire when it comes to viable. And so, it's examining, not that side of things, but, there are signs of hope. And one of the things that sparked this story was the University of New Hampshire, which, as we report in the story, across New England, colleges and universities report about a 2% decline in deposits on May 1st. May 1st is when, the big date when if you're going to college, your initial deposits are coming in.
1: Sure.
0: Those were down. They were up 4% at the University of New Hampshire. They had one of their biggest incoming freshman classes ever.
1: Nice.
0: And so, and that is a case where there's been a lot of cost cutting going on at UNH, and there's been some controversy over that. But also, they have been making the ROI case, and they are a leading research university, and the investments that have been made, the grants that they've been able to attract, have really helped to lift up their standing, and that has allowed them at least this.

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8: All right, guys, welcome back. Business and Nature Magazine, of course, building a tool belt generation. I like that. That's actually, who came up with that headline? Did you guys invent the phrase tool belt generation? Because I'd never heard of that. Take it, copyright it, quick,
9: I know. No, that probably came out during our interviews with folks. But yeah, but I mean, we wanted to take a look at the fact that the trades are seeing a huge wave of retirements. There's not enough folks to replace them. And yet these are jobs that aren't going to be going anywhere. We continue to build. We have a very robust construction industry in New Hampshire. And so what is it going to take to get the next generation in? And I think we're starting to see a sea change when it comes to people's attitudes towards the trades and manufacturing. Whereas before, parents and guidance counselors were steering students into the college track as much as they could, seeing that as a future, and they almost saw these jobs as kind of like the dead-end jobs, which they're not. They're actually very high-paying. Technology is ever-changing them, making them even more sophisticated in their abilities to do and the types of jobs that are available. And now, you know, I think, you know, the trades realizing that have done a fantastic job in our state, at least, of getting out to educate middle and high schoolers about the opportunities that are available there and how the trades can be a viable career path. And you're starting to, you know, parents are going to those, they're educating guidance counselors more, and now it's being seen as a viable way to move forward in your life.
8: Well, you know, it's interesting, too, and I don't want to encourage anybody to play video games for a long period of time, but there are studies that indicate that it is

0: cognitively having some effect. But one of the things that is coming out about this is that the ability to multitask in that kind of zone is very prevalent. That actually feeds well into these kind of tool belt generation vocations, because I'm going to keep saying that over and over again. You better if no one's copyrighted it, you really should, because I think it's a good way of putting it. And these jobs are really complex, too. I don't think people understand the robust nature. A good carpenter, a good plumber, all those people are just brilliant at their jobs.
1: Look, you know, there's not enough of them out there. They're in demand, and that demand is only going to increase as, you know, the boomers retire. And so, you know, you got job security going in if you can have those skill sets. In addition to that, there's a lot of technology being used on construction sites, from drones to mapping tools.
0: Oh, yeah.
1: You know, so for those that are more technically inclined, there's opportunities there. And so we were interested because we saw the rise of organizations in the state and events that were aimed at getting the next generation in. And seeing that there was that increased focus, we wanted to go, okay, so what is being done? And what does this mean at the higher education level? Which, again, we turned to the community college system, which is really a leader in being a feeder system for the construction industry.
0: And that's where they're seeing that robust nature too, Christine.
2: Yeah, to jump on the community college system, you know, they have programs like Apprenticeship New Hampshire and Work Ready New Hampshire that are aimed at getting people ready for those trade roles as they move on in their careers. And one of the things they do as well is the college system works with K through 12 students as well to get them ready and to build some youth apprenticeships to get them interested in the trades. So it's, you know, you have to start capturing those students younger and younger.
0: Of course.
2: So, sometimes waiting until they're out of high school, or it's becoming more and more apparent that waiting until they graduate from 12th grade, they're out of high school,
0: it's too late.
2: Is too late. And you really have to start capturing those students at younger and younger ages.
0: And we see that with the community programs, like you mentioned at the beginning, the community college programs are actually having these programs, Nashua, Manchester, Portsmouth, I think Rochester might be doing this as well, where they let students go to the local community college to have that dual track of high school diploma and associate's degree,
1: right?
0: Which is just I wish I had that when I was in high school, because it is such a life saving, particularly when we look at this. I'll let you guys go do the final summary of this as well, because you know we haven't finished all this, but it is an interesting topic. I would remind everybody once again, Business NH Magazine, is this online or is it just in the publication? Which one is it?
1: So this is in our August publication.
0: There you go.
1: It will eventually be online. We post our stories from the magazine about a month after they appear in print.
0: You should read it anyway.
1: You want the first crack at it when it comes out. Be a subscriber, but it will be online very soon.
0: You should be a subscriber anyway, not in just business either, but nonprofit, education, and also those people who are interested in that robust nature of really making sure New Hampshire thrives. It's a great publication for that as well. Final thoughts from you guys, anything you want to promote, or your final thoughts on the article?
2: Well, I think one of the things with the trades is that there's a lot of that business buy-in that we're seeing. You know, you've got companies like BAE is partnering with Nashua Community College for a 10-week microelectronics boot camp.
0: Brilliant.
2: You know, you've got ABC New Hampshire, Vermont that is building a 10,000-square-foot construction training academy in Vermont, hoping to bring that to New Hampshire as well.
0: Nice.
2: So having that business buy-in is really essential.
0: And then that kind of thing, you know, I look at like White Mountains Community College, which has an incredible culinary arts program that actually is teaching you how to cook wildlife. They're getting people from all around the country because that's the only one that does it. So there is this innovative approach that community colleges are really having here in New Hampshire.
1: Absolutely. And with the way mail is, our September issue will be hitting mailboxes just after the Labor Day weekend holiday, and it features our
0: which you're already on, apparently.
1: I know, my brain is already on vacation. So anyways, it features our best companies to work for winners. We have 22 winners coming up, so be able to, if you pick up the September issue, you're going to find all the best practices they have. So whether you are an employer who wants to know how to retain your folks and attract folks, you'll find great tips there. Or you're someone looking for a job, we've got great companies you want to check out. And you can come to our Breakfast with the Best on September 22nd at the DoubleTree Hilton Manchester, where we will have the 22 winning companies as well as the 10 Hall of Fame companies. We'll not only be celebrating them, we'll have Culture Fest, where in 8-minute sessions, you hear from a different CEO from those companies to talk about different topics around what it means to be an employer of choice.
0: 8 minutes.

0: That's perfect. That's about the TV show before they break for the commercial. That's yes. the attention span. So you get you hear you from guys about, are wicked smart.
1: You hear from about 5 or 6 different leaders during those smaller
2: 8-minute groups. Yeah,
1: groups great stuff.
0: One day our schedules align that maybe I'll broadcast live from there. One of those. I'd love to do that. Actually, guys, always a pleasure when you guys come in and chat with us. Good topic as you always.
3: Thank you.
0: Kudos out to Scott for writing the initial content. Good job for him. He does a great job.
1: He does.
0: You guys have a really wonderful Labor Day weekend.
1: Thank you
0: on your trip to an unknown lake. and don't call us for bail money, all right? You're on your own. And I hope you get sleeping late,
2: Thank
0: Christine. Thanks, guys. Hey, guys, we're going to take a break. We're going to come back and talk about the Stebbins Community Center. We'll talk why it's so important, some of the things that they're doing, but also some of the ways that the community is supporting them as well. Janine will join us from there. We'll take a break. Also, we have a candidate coming up at 9 o'clock. We'll be talking to Carly Berriant. How is she feeling about tonight's debate? How is she feeling going into next Tuesday? And also some questions from our listeners for her. We'll do that as well right here on WFEA's The Morning Update.
4: Good morning, I'm Tom Novak. Here's what's happening. Governor Ayotte has shared her thoughts on data centers and says if she's reelected, she'll propose a moratorium on the development in her next state budget. State Supreme Court says some of its case data was exposed in a cybersecurity breach, and officials in Auburn say they're not exactly sure how to use federal funds they've received from ICE. WFEA News Time, 8:31, looking at sports. Red Sox fell to the Mariners 8-3 last night. Sox are back to work tonight in Baltimore, taking on the Orioles in the start of a 4-game series. First pitch crosses home plate at 7:15. Drizzle and 62 in the Mill Yard in Manchester, WFEA. More on these stories coming up at the top of the hour right here on 99.9 and AM 1370. I'm Tom Novak for WFEA News.
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8: Several crashes this morning have caused some issues. A motorcycle crash on 93 South at exit 17 in Concord closed that on-ramp. Route 101 North in Amherst, there was a crash just before the smokehouse. A crash creating stop-and-go traffic on Route 3 southbound at the Lowell Connector. No issues on 293 as you're traveling through Manchester. There is, however, a great deal of volume building on 93 as you're approaching the Route 213 area in Methuen. On the Everett, demolition of the Bedford tolls will continue today between 9 a.m. and 3 p.m. Cloudy and damp is the forecast throughout our morning and possibility of some rain this morning as well. Cloudy this afternoon, temps in the upper 70s. Tonight, also cloudy, temps in the 60s. Tomorrow, a nice way to start the weekend. Partly sunny tomorrow, temperatures nearing 80. And that's a quick check on your traffic and forecast on 99.9 FM and AM 1370 WFEA.
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9: 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Why do you need to know that? A couple of reasons. One, we have the listen live button, so if you have to leave the traditional radio in your car or in your house, wherever it is in your house, you can just use your smart device. 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So you can do that as well. Also, the archives of the show, so if you hear an interview and you want to listen to it again or share it with your friends, you can do that as well. Or if you miss an interview and you say, boy, I should really listen to that, you can do that over our website as well. Janine, how are you this morning?
10: I'm great, Jeff. How are you?
9: Outstanding. I'm going to have you introduce yourself. We're going to have a wonderful conversation. Such exciting news over at the Mark Stebbins Community Center. So many things going on, and all the pressure's building up. And so it's really kind of neat that you guys are getting to see some things of your hard work actually coming to fruition as well. Introduce yourself for the listeners, please.
10: Sure. Good morning, New Hampshire.
9: Yeah, nice.
10: My name is Janine Tuzingya. And I'm the project facilitator for the Mark Stebbins Community Center.
9: That's nice. And we're going to talk a little bit about what that means as well. But some people who may not be aware what the Mark Stebbins Community Center is, it is fast becoming, you know, certainly a lot of people talk about certainly all the work you're doing up to this point, too. But it is exciting. You know, the West Side is excited about it. But the whole state is excited because they see that, you know, what you guys are going to be able to achieve is something that's going to be able to emulate across the state, hopefully, to kind of mirror those kind of projects. So tell people a little bit about the center.
10: Sure. So the Mark Stebbins Community Center is a brand new facility that was just constructed. The idea is to bring multi-tenant nonprofits together in one facility.
9: Brilliant.
10: To serve the needs of the community. And so it's located on the west side of Manchester. We are up on the Kelly Falls Community Housing.
9: Nice.
10: So right up by Rockrimmon Park.

0: And we are, it's a 20,000 square foot facility. We have two anchor tenants, and that is the Boys and Girls Clubs of Greater
1: Nice.
0: Manchester. Yeah, and Amiskeg Health is the second anchor tenant. And so then we will also be having lots of other services provided by other nonprofits that will be coming in, not living in the building, but providing services and referring to services. So, for instance, we're partnering with the New Hampshire Food Bank, and there'll be a community food pantry in the building. And then we're also partnering with Community Action Partnership of Hillsborough County, and they are going to be providing community navigators or opportunity navigators, basically case
1: I like
0: managers.
1: that. I like that better. Opportunity navigators. That's kind of neat. It seems, Janine, so common sense. Which genius thought of this, though? I mean, really, when you think about it, and I know that this is why you guys have moved towards creating the center, is that the services are all over the place. And then the collaboration I know existed, but it was invisible, right? But now this opportunity, one, this is just a brilliant idea. And two, the collaboration will become that much easier across the board. Who thought of this?
0: Yeah, well, I must give credit.
1: Give
0: of
1: me all the
0: course.
1: names.
0: Yes. So this was originally a vision of Mark Stebbins. And Mark Stebbins, for those of you who are familiar, it was the CEO of Procon Construction.
1: Correct.
0: And Mark was he was a visionary in many ways. And Mark and his wife Sally Stebbins are also great philanthropists, and they have and continue to invest in Manchester and the state, and are really partners with many nonprofit organizations, bringing really important programs to fruition through their philanthropy. So, Mark unfortunately passed away in June of 2021. But before he had passed away, he had met with the former mayor of Manchester at the time. Chris McCracken, the CEO of Amiskeg Health, and some other folks, and really wanted to have this come to fruition, a multi-tenant nonprofit center specifically serving the west side of Manchester. So this was Mark's vision for sure. There were other folks who also had the vision, but Mark was the catalyst to bring it
1: Nice.
0: all together. And so when he passed away in June, later that year, that fall, some of his very, very good friends came to the Stebbins family and said, "We would love to, raise some funds and do something in Mark's
1: Wow.
0: honor, but we don't know what that is. What do you think, Stebbins family?" And so at the time, and now, John Stebbins, who is Mark's son, is serving on the board of the Boys and Girls Clubs of Greater Manchester. On the other side, Diane Fitzpatrick, the CEO of the Boys and Girls Club of Greater Manchester, and
1: Yes.
0: Chris McCracken of Amiskeg Health had been talking about this collaboration as well, along with Mark. And so they said, "Well, let's see if we can actually make this happen." So in November of 2021, we got 30 community members together, and these were community leaders on a Zoom call, because that's what you did in 2021, and said, "Okay, here's the concept, this multi-tenant nonprofit center on the west side. How can we actually do this?" And so many people came together, the city, the health department, leaders from many nonprofit agencies, the school district, just really partnership all the way. And through years of planning, over 200 volunteers were involved along the
1: Incredible.
0: way, and fundraising, we were able to launch the project.
1: So I do want to talk about what next week looks like, because this is really you guys must be so excited, because it's been a hard journey. It's a lot of hard work. I don't think people understand the nature of pulling this all together, not just the construction of a facility, but bringing everybody together, start building your team. Tell us about what next week looks like and what people can expect.
0: Yeah. So on Wednesday, September 9th, the community center will open its doors for the first time.
1: Woo.
0: So
1: Look at
0: I'm
1: the this is an audio medium, folks. If we could have a camera on Janine right now, you are just glowing with that. Is so that's such it's such exciting news.
0: We are so happy, and we cannot wait to bring these
1: Yeah.
0: services to the community. So, what someone can expect is that the Boys and Girls Club will be there providing after-school care for kids from kindergarten through fourth grade. So that includes, afternoon snack, dinner every night, And also lots of enrichment programs, after school mentorship, all those great things that the Boys and Girls Club does. Then we have a beautiful playground. We have a soccer field. We have a basketball court, a beautiful gym. That's all the Boys and Girls Club space, which is the Jordan Singer Youth Enrichment Center.
1: Nice.
0: And we're very excited about that. And then if you have a healthcare need, any primary care need, mental health care need, you need a vaccine, there's Amiskake Health, which has a beautiful clinic there with 8 exam rooms, lots of different specialized services, and, you know, transportation services as well. So those are the two anchor tenants, and anyone can, you know, you can sign up for those services and then come and get those services. And then the center part of the building is the actual community center. Within that community center, we have 2 community meeting rooms that folks can use.
1: Wow.
0: So you have to sign up for it in advance, but they are available to the public and to nonprofits or businesses that might want to have a meeting or a program there. We also have the community food pantry, as I mentioned, and we're really excited about that. So to bring, you know, healthy, culturally appropriate food to a community that really, you know, the West Side is a food insecure community,
1: correct,
0: unfortunately. No grocery stores at all. So, you know, we're happy to be contributing to some solutions there. And then also within that space is the Community Navigator Program or Opportunity Navigator Program that we had mentioned.
1: And we're going to take a break here in a minute, and I want to go back to that because I think that's a wonderful position. I like how it's named as well. Are you completely filled up? Are you looking for more people that potentially could be part of the center? As far as companies or nonprofits?
0: So we're, you know, always open to partnerships for sure. You know, we have several organizations that are looking at and we're talking to about having programs in the center. And, you know, along the way, we've had great partners who also might have programs there.
1: Sure.
0: Waypoint, Granite YMCA, Easter Seals, you know, lots of Granite United Way. But we know that the needs of the community will continue to change and evolve, and we want to make sure that we are nimble enough to do that. And so, yes, we are open to any kinds of partnerships. If we can work it out, that would be great.
1: Yeah, the hard work doesn't stop, right? Mm-hmm. I think that's the important part. Let's go ahead and take a break. We're going to come back with Janine and talk a little bit more about certainly the Mark Stebbins Community Center. I'm going to post the information up online, so if you're driving down the road, well, it's an easy kind of name to remember, markstebbinscommunitycenter.org. 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And I also know other communities, they hear about this wonderful opportunity and they're going to watch with certainly anticipation, because more and more communities find that these types of centers are necessary. 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
2: Welcome back. Once again, we're talking about the Mark Stebbins, a community center. Of course, the Stebbins family is just absolutely wonderful. We've had John in here. The kids are just tremendous. So there is this wonderful legacy that has been built. And of course, it's now ready for really this launch that is so important to the community as well. I do want to touch on a couple things. The partnership, getting the land, getting all that. I mean, once again, this is, in a nice way, I'll tell you, it's a three-ring circus, right? You had to handle a lot of things all at once. Mm-hmm. Tell us about the partnerships that helped establish where it would be built and how that happened.
3: Yeah, that's great. So, you know, of course, you can't have a community center unless you have a place to actually build it on.
2: Yeah, common sense.
3: And so, you know, we spent quite a lot of time actually looking for land, which is a difficult thing on the west side. Because it is such a densely populated area, there isn't a lot of open land.
2: Sure.
3: We did have a parcel in mind, but it didn't work out because of various reasons. So I mentioned those 30 people that were on that first call.
2: Those leaders. Must have been a wonderful webinar.
3: That really was, yes. And one of the people that was on it was Kathy Natchez, who was the executive director of Manchester Housing Redevelopment Authority. And so Kathy, you know, she was on our planning committee, several different committees. She had been following all of this. And then she said to us, when that land did not come to fruition that we were looking at, she said, you know, I might have a solution for you.
2: Mm-hmm.
3: MHRA, or Manchester Housing Redevelopment Authority, had submitted plans to the city probably 10 years ago, I'm going to say, to build new housing on Kelly Falls property, revamp the housing that exists there,
2: sure,
3: and to have a community center be part mm-hmm. of all that. But they did not have a partner or the funds to build it. And
2: wow.
3: So she said, we have the land. You have the gumption. You
2: know? I love that.
3: So they spent 6 months working with HUD to get a 3-acre portion of land released to be owned by MHRA. That happened. And as a result, they leased that land to us for 75 years for $10 a year.
2: Oh my goodness. What a brilliant collaboration. And it just all came together because I know you and I joked as we were getting ready for the interview that the oddest ways we meet each other and
3: yes.
2: how a problem gets solved are usually in that kind of collaboration
3: yes.
2: that isn't online. That is just brilliant. How did you decide on the services too? Because this is, you know, you didn't make this decision in a bubble. I like how you kind of described it to me. But how did you decide what services will fit really well in this community center?
3: Yeah, well, we did. First, we looked at research that existed, you know, community health assessments that, the health department have done. CMC does one every year. Community Action Program does it as well. So we looked at it and we said, okay, what are the needs of the West Side? And there were 9 needs that were identified.
2: Okay.
3: Said, okay, the research tells us this, but what do the community members of the West Side tell us? Because that's really what matters. So we ended up taking all of those 9 needs and formed a survey. And we asked some very simple questions, and it was, would you use these services? Would you refer somebody to use these services?
2: Nice.
3: And what else do you need? Now, we translated that survey into 10 different languages, and we sent it out to the school district and lots of nonprofit partners on the West Side. And we also had community listening sessions across the West Side to
2: nice.
3: Really understand. And the things that came back were exactly what is in the center. So it was before and after school care for my kids, a safe place for my kids. It was access to health care, access to mental health care, access to food, community meeting spaces. And then the biggest thing that came back loud and clear was, okay, I feel like I could use all these things, but I have absolutely no idea how to access them. I don't know if there'll be someone who speaks my language when I come in to talk to someone about it. I don't want to tell my difficult story 5 different times. So, yes, I need
2: yes.
3: it, but I don't know how to do it. So so that's what we decided to launch the Community Navigator Program in partnership with Community Action.
2: You know, once again, you make it sound so simple. So kudos to you. And I think that, you know, most of our listeners, and I know the complexity of putting something like this together has been brilliant. I think the Community Navigators is another part of that.

0: even just by naming them, I love how people think about the name that really suits the neighborhood in that regard. Because once again, you know, a caseworker always just, you know, once again, just sounds so cold. But a navigator is always, we all love our GPS. Thank goodness we know how to get places too. So when you think about this, remind people once again, opening the doors next week, remind them. And how should people reach out to you or connect with you regarding, one, if they would like to help you, potentially give you donations, because you do accept donations, but maybe participate in some of the services that are there?
1: Yeah, that's great. So, again, we open our doors on Wednesday, September 9th, and the community center itself will be open Monday through Friday, 8:30 to 4:30. For now, we'll see how that evolves.
0: Sure.
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0: Nice.
1: And when you're there, if you want to make a donation, you're certainly welcome to do that. But there is information on the website about how to access services. And so you can, there's an email address as well, info@markstebbinscommunitycenter.org.
0: Yes, it's a great page, very useful. Mm-hmm. Good job on that one, too.
1: And then you can also just call us at 603-207-1129. And you can also just come to the community center and, you know, we'll see what you need and how we can help.
0: And once again, guys, we'll post all that information up online as well. We're going to be broadcasting from Shea Vachon for our counter conversations on certainly September 18th. So we encourage you guys to visit us there, but also we hope that you come over and talk a little bit more about the center, because we'll be right in the neighborhood.
1: That's awesome.
0: And I think it'd be really good. I do have to ask you one thing, and you're very humble. I appreciate that, Janine. I like when people are very humble. A lot of people put this effort in. What would you like to say to all the people who really helped you, your team that is going to be with you during this opening? What kind of joy are you really thrilled, especially when that door opens?
1: Yeah, what a great question. Well, I think gratitude, gratitude, gratitude. You know, there have been so many people who have gotten on board with this vision, so many people that came right at the very beginning, nonprofit organizations that said, hey, I don't know if I'll be able to have some programming in the center, but we know that this is necessary.
0: Cool.
1: We just want to help with the planning. So many donors who stepped up here in New Hampshire and also nationally because they loved Mark. You know, and so, but there are so many donors here who just believe in that the West Side deserves to have everything that the East Side has.
0: Yeah.
1: So, and so we've had just so many volunteers and a wonderful, you know, design and construction crew. It's just really, really been, you know, what is it? Chris McCracken says, takes a village to raise a child. Well, it takes a community to raise a community center.
0: Well, that's kind of cool. That's really well said. Once again, guys, we'll make sure we post this information up online. There's other ways that you can go ahead and help out. But also, if you get a chance, make sure that, especially if you guys are on the West Side, I know we have a great listening audience over there as well. This is now in your community. Think of ways that you can help support it. If you're not necessarily somebody who may need immediate need to the services that will be provided, keep talking to them. And also, as I said, think about ways that you can help support them. Just ask them, reach out to them as well in general sense. Wonderful conversation.
1: Thank you so much. I really enjoyed it.
0: I'm so thrilled with you guys. I think it's just very special. So kudos to you and your entire team to making sure not only that this happens, but it's going to continue as well. So good stuff. Hey, guys, coming up next, we're going to talk to a candidate running for the 1st Congressional District. She got up early in the morning, and she's going to be calling in, I think, but to talk about, you know, she's actually got a debate tonight, so she got up early to spend some time with us as well. Carly Berriant, running for the 1st Congressional District. We'll get her sense. I would like to remind everybody that Tuesday is the primary, so make sure you got everything in a row, and I know you're coming right out of a long weekend, and you're going to be exhausted, but please don't miss this opportunity. And another big thing to remind you, if you're undeclared and you're independent, very unique to New Hampshire, you get to vote in the primary too. Just go down and ask for which ballot. You got to choose the party ballot. But be part of the really the solution, and don't say in November, oh, I got to hold my nose for one of these people. Be part of the solution early. We'll go ahead and take our break. We'll be right back on WFEA's The Morning Update.

0: your local solution to get your business wanted, found, and chosen more often.
1: From ABC News, I'm Sherry Preston. The world losing a feminist warrior. We are learning this morning that Gloria Steinem has died. In 2023, she was still trying to get the Equal Rights Amendment passed.
2: I have to stay alive long enough to celebrate, so we have to hurry up. But...
1: And while that has not happened yet, her lifetime of advocacy lives on. In 2013, President Obama honored her with the Presidential Medal of Freedom.
3: Because of her work across America and around the world, more women are afforded the respect and opportunities that they deserve.
1: The founder of Ms. and New York magazines, as well as the National Women's Political Caucus, was 92 years old. Iran launching new attacks on U.S. allies in the Gulf, including Kuwait and Bahrain. That following U.S. airstrikes on Iranian targets. Well, back home, ABC's Mary Bruce says some are accusing the head of the Pentagon of mismanagement.
4: Military leaders have reportedly been warning Defense Secretary Pete Hegseth that a prolonged war with Iran is unsustainable and pushing back against his purge of top officials. And now some Republican senators are voicing serious concerns about his leadership. Tom Tillis, who cast the tie-breaking vote to confirm Hegseth, now says Trump should fire him for his, quote, inept management.
1: Mass shooting in Minneapolis on Wednesday evening. Two killed, several wounded, and the gunman took his own life. It happened at a downtown high-rise. Firefighters trying to put out the 90,000-acre Ross Fire in Texas. It's less than 40% contained.
5: Alongside firefighting crews are fire investigators looking for the source of the massive blaze, and they think they've found it. The Texas A&M Forest Service says the flames were sparked by someone repairing a flat tire on the grassy shoulder of a road. In other words, the Ross Fire was human-caused but not intentionally set.
1: ABC's Jim Ryan in Dallas. First-time unemployment claims out for the month of September. More Americans filed for benefits, but layoffs are still rare and at historically low levels. This is ABC News.
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1: Cost as well. As a result, Ayotte says she would propose a moratorium that would be placed in the trailer bill in the state's next budget, which would feature a policy and changes needed to execute the two-year spending plan. The New Hampshire Supreme Court says some of its case data was exposed in a cybersecurity breach this past spring. Officials from the judicial branch say names and cases from 2002 to 2015 were accessed by an unauthorized party back in March. That party reportedly was able to gain entry after gaining access to C-Track, the software used by the state Supreme Court to manage its cases, with the breach discovered a month later. As for how officials believe the intruders got access to C-Track remains unknown. However, officials note that there's no evidence that sensitive information like Social Security numbers were exposed. The judicial branch also notes that the Superior and Circuit Courts were not affected, as they do not use C-Track. Police in Auburn are trying to figure out their next move after they were already given more than $150,000 from the federal government to assist in immigration law enforcement efforts. Granted, town administrator Chris Sterndale notes that police have to spend it on immigration-related police work, but really don't have that much to do in that town of about 6,200 people. Under the agreement with federal authorities, the town is on tap to receive nearly $320,000 by December. Sox are back to work tonight in Baltimore when they face the Orioles in the start of a four-game series. First pitch is at 7:15. I'm Tom Novak for WFEA News.
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1: For today, showers over the course of the morning and becoming partly cloudy with highs in the upper 70s. Tonight, cloudy with lows in the lower 60s. For Friday, mix of sun and clouds with highs in the lower 80s. And for Saturday, partly cloudy skies with rain by the afternoon and highs in the mid-70s. That's a look at your Granite State forecast on 99.9 and AM 1370 WFEA.
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4: To isolate from Iran all of their revenue sources, cause true economic peril to them.
5: Mm-hmm. Those who identify as MAGA, they're really excited to vote. They believe Donald Trump is on the ballot, and they want to show that they are going to turn out to show him a sign of approval.
6: Please, please, please allow this election to be about Donald John Trump.
7: I love Harry Enten. And of course, you know, I always remind people that when we play any clip from him, you clearly don't need to drink any coffee when he's on, because he must have been the funnest kid in the world when his parents were growing up. And remember, go green, he was a Dartmouth graduate. So it's always nice when he talks a little bit about what's going on in New Hampshire. And of course, speaking about New Hampshire, there's a big debate tonight on WMUR, New Hampshire's only television station. It's not long enough, and I think that we should be doing more debates. Carly Barriott joins us this morning to talk a little bit about it. Hey, thanks for getting up early in the morning on debate day. Like, not enough pressure on you already, right?
8: Nothing I'd rather do.
7: Well, you know, you think about it. I'm going to get into some kind of the questions that some of our audience would like me to ask you as well. But I do want to talk about, you know, people ask me all the time about endorsements. And Jeff, how important are they? And I said, well, individual endorsements are kind of interesting. It shows basically a foundation support. But when you have groups supporting you and giving you their endorsement, they're the ones who actually go out by themselves, bring people to the vote, but they also drag people along with them. And so you get some really pretty good endorsements. And I think, you know, especially when you look at the Young Democrats, that's the one that someone asked me about. Quite a few people asked me about. He goes, Jeff, I don't think they endorse that often, do they? And I go, no, they don't. They're really, it's not a cycle. How are you feeling about those endorsements? Because it is, you know, just a couple days before the primary.
8: Yeah, I mean, the best endorsement that I have is the 1,200 people who are out knocking doors and have written the 35,000 postcards to their friends and neighbors and making these thousands of phone calls. But at this point, it is so incredible to have the support from the New Hampshire Young Democrats and to have brought so many young people into this campaign and to reflect now on how they've helped shape my entire campaign. But to get UAW International, to get Peace Action, to get Progressive Democrats of America, to get my state senator, Deb Altshuler, it's just been incredible to have so many people who say, yes, you are the future of the state, and we want to go to Washington with you.
7: I'm going to talk a little bit about the Progressives, Democrats of America, because they are not the DSA. And that kind of is what you guys are having a conversation about in your party as well. But also, the Republicans are having different conversations. But I do want to get into some of the questions I got from our listeners, because I thought this was interesting. One listener asked, you know, what is your moral center? Where do you get, I mean, because we were talking about just terrible things that are going down in Washington, D.C., and it is a lack of some kind of centric

0: morality, I think, is that where does your moral center come from? Where do you find, is it faith, God? Are there other things that bring that in? How do you get to that so that when you're making decisions, you feel morally grounded?
1: Yeah, I think that's a really important question for all of our elected leaders to be able to reflect on and articulate at this point. I'm somebody who grew up, you know, Catholic, going to church, making sure that we were helping everyone around us when they needed help and then getting help when we needed it. I go to the UCC in Hampton right now, which I love so much. It's a community that's dedicated to solidarity and compassion and making life better for the people around us. And I think having that sense of possibility, that sense that we can make life better for other people, we can be in solidarity, we can be compassionate, is something that I think about all the time, and it's what I want to bring to Washington.
0: Well, that organization not only brings you to a community that's like-minded too, but it also is its outreach. And I'm glad you brought up the Catholic Church. Many of the outreaches we see in communities that may be struggling, and we have communities that are struggling right now, comes from that. In that regard, have you been asking a lot about all the chaos that is going down in Washington D.C. and especially this morning we talked about another congressman being censured. That's the sixth one this year, or at least in the calendar year. It is amazing to me. I told you this last time. I don't know why you want to go to Washington, D.C., but you know, there seems to be a moral crisis down there as well, not just a policy crisis.
1: Yeah, I mean, D.C. seems to be an incredibly depressing and dysfunctional place, and there are so many people who have lost hope in our government and our elected leaders to do anything to help anyone besides themselves. And for me, you know, I'm really excited to go down to Washington because I am somebody who is really hopeful. Like, hope for me is doing what is good and what is right, even when the outcome is uncertain. And when you combine that with organizing, right, trying together, I think that you have the recipe for, you know, a really solid future for this country, because we're going to get through this moment. But the question is, what do we do next?
0: And so somebody also asked me, you know, where are you on Israel and AIPAC? You know, this is an interesting question too, Carly, and I think you know where I'm going to go with this. When I listen to Republicans and Democrats, sometimes I actually see them together on maybe their resistance of what kind of policies happening in Israel and AIPAC, which has been around for 75 years. It is a group that has always advocated for Israel, but there is a sense of a close alliance with Netanyahu that is somewhat concerning to people. Where are you on this? And I know you haven't done a lot of ads on this or talked about it. There are certainly two other candidates that seem to beat the heck out of this one.
1: Yeah, I mean, when it comes to like thinking about two, religion, politics, public policy, this is my background. So I went to divinity school to study religion, ethics, and polity.
0: Goodness.
1: Not as a religious person myself, but as somebody who wanted to understand the way these have become entangled in American politics and American history, and how we can equip our leaders to better navigate some of these conversations. So when it comes to AIPAC, I'm somebody who does not take any money from AIPAC. I have extreme hesitation, reservations about the amount of money that is being spent in our politics right now. And AIPAC has been one of the leading groups of dark money over the past years. And I saw in Michigan, you know, in that Democratic primary when they were supporting Haley Stevens against Abdul El-Sayed, and when she lost that primary, they started supporting the Republican opponent. Mm-hmm. And so for me, the kind of money in politics that we're seeing right now has really kind of helped shape our Israel policy in a way that I don't think is advantageous. I don't think it's reflective of the majority of the American people. I think a lot of people are really concerned about the amount of money and weapons that the United States has been sending there. I mean, even this week in the Times, we saw this reporting from Israeli generals who said that what is going on in the West Bank right now is an absolute atrocity. And so I'm somebody who says we need to condition our aid to Israel. We need to use our leverage that we have in that partnership to say that it is not okay to continue this genocide in Gaza, and the human rights abuses need to stop.
0: So you call it a genocide, and many people will disagree with that.
1: Absolutely.
0: I do want to talk about, you know, what culpability, though, when you think about these policies in that regard. And a lot of people are like, AIPAC was kind of passive and their close alliance. Is it Jewish? Is it Israel? Is it Netanyahu that concerns you the most as far as AIPAC's power and certainly the influence that we're seeing between Israel and America?
1: I mean, the concern that I have is about the policies that are being supported by people from across the political spectrum in the United States. I think that the way that our military and their military have become entangled is really concerning. So I understand that some people are horrified by my use of the word genocide. Mm-hmm. I have heard that from people, and I know that it is a hard conversation for us to have because of, you know, the memories of the Holocaust that it evokes and what it means for what is our obligation as the international community to intervene right now. You know, I've been to Temple Israel in Portsmouth, and I've had conversations with people from across the political spectrum. And the best thing about teaching about religion, Jeff, is that I can say confidently that, like, Jewish people obviously exist on a spectrum when it comes to this issue. There's
0: sure.
1: people from Not In My Name, Jewish Voices for Peace, J Street, AIPAC. And what I think is important is having a conversation as a party about what are the implications of our inability to deal with this as a country? And like, where is the anti-Semitism appearing? Like, what happens when we can't talk about things that are really hard?
0: And so on this question, before we move on to another question, and you know, the thing is this is why I like talking to candidates several times before we get into these. I appreciate how you have that answer, but how do you reconcile what happened on October 7th? I think...
1: Oh, you can't.
0: You can't.
1: It was a terrorist attack. It was horrific.
0: And the tenets of that, we've had whole generations of family trees of Israelis killed. We're now going through the tribunals right now of the massive rape that not only occurred by the terrorists, but also residents of the Gaza that actually came back and brought women, particularly. The tribunals are just horrific. That is something that you guys don't get a chance to talk about in the full flushed out understanding of the situation there.
1: Yeah, absolutely. I mean, I'm never somebody who's going to carry any water for Hamas, and I will be the first one to say that what happened on October 7th was absolutely horrific. And also, you know, a couple of months ago, I was driving with my daughter home from school, and there was like a little bit of a like in the world update on the radio, and she heard about starvation of kids in Gaza, and she was like, "Mom, what is starvation?" And I was explaining it to her. I said, "Babe, it's when people don't have enough food." And she was like, "Why don't they have enough food?"
0: Mm-hmm.
1: And I didn't have a good enough answer. And I think that we need to be able to justify our policy to our kids and the decisions not to do enough right now to help Palestinian people, you know, have food, have water, have access to education is something that really concerns me.
0: Are you concerned that, you know, you talked about the AIPAC dark money, Hamas has dark money as well, and other organizations out there.
1: Oh my God, I haven't seen Hamas money yet. Yeah.
0: Yeah, you haven't, because they have a great way, you know, and all their leaders and all the, most of the West Bank, not West Bank, but most of the Gaza leaders are hanging out in Qatar and just enjoying the millions upon millions of aid money that has been sent to them. It is quite a convoluted process in that regard. Are you concerned that, you know, once again, you don't have good actors on the other side? You're concerned about Israel, certainly, but you don't have good actors necessarily on the other side that sometimes can be helpful in what you hope to be a solution.
1: Yeah, absolutely. I mean, this is why it's important that we send good people to Washington who can be good actors and who aren't getting dark money to fuel their campaigns and their policy prerogatives when they're down there.
0: And, you know, a few candidates have won without the dark money. I mean, Florida, Michigan, and I want to talk a little bit about that in a bit. Another question we got from one of our listeners is your stand on abortion. So we, you know, it's interesting, you know, I know where most of the candidates stand in general. It is relatively easy to have that conversation. Of course, like most people, there's an evolution that happens. I've gone through that evolution as well. When you think about it, so New Hampshire has basically a provision in place that's very similar to Roe v. Wade. When Roe v. Wade was canceled, there were many, the Bar Association said it was a poorly written decision, but that doesn't mean we're against abortion. And then we have Massachusetts that now, even if you separate the provisions they say are just for the health of the mother, it is from conception to almost birth, you can have an abortion. Where are you on this? And, you know, most Americans will tell you that 60% of Americans support abortion. But if you look at the statistics, that first trimester, you start seeing a massive fall out of Americans. You live in that kind of state that there is a massive fall off in this conversation.
1: Yeah, I mean, I'm definitely someone who's pro-choice. I would shout out the great work that people like Reproductive Equity Now are doing in New England to make sure that women have access to, you know, whatever medication they need to make the decisions they need about their families.
0: Yeah, but is it 5 minutes before birth?
1: I mean, I don't think anyone, like as someone who's had two kids and like when we think about these like quote unquote lame term abortions, like these are stories of people who have literally carried a baby for almost 10 months and clearly want to have a family. And then often like something goes wrong at the last minute. You know, I have not ever heard a story of somebody who decided after 10 months of being pregnant, hey, you know what? I'm just going to pull the plug on this one.
0: Yeah, but and that's a really good point when you bring it up that way. But a lot of times the medical reasons aren't really valid. We have more and more doctors emerging now and say, look, you know, you can just carry it to term. It's actually much safer for the parent. There seems to be, I'm just going to say it out, Planned Parenthood, an organization I know very well, seems to be an industrial complex now. Their chairperson makes over $1 million plus bonus. That's not inexpensive. So there's an avocation that they promote that also feeds into their bottom line as well.
1: I mean, I'm sure that there is all sorts of money running around right now.
0: Everywhere, yeah.
1: I feel it's all over the place. But
0: it is overwhelming, right? As a candidate,
1: you know,
0: right?
1: But they have, yeah, but like also when the big, beautiful bill passed, that helped to defund so much of the access that people have for like things like breast cancer screenings and the health needs that people can't get anymore because our healthcare system is so broken in this country.
0: Oh, yeah. And boy, we could do a whole nother show, and we are going to do another show on that if you win on Tuesday.
1: When I win on Tuesday.

0: When you win it. Okay, very good. Thank you. The other thing is that let's go take a break. When we come back, I want to get into a little bit more just on you, let you go ahead and go free form on some of the other things. Let's go ahead and take a break. We'll come right back. Carly Barrion, of course, joining us right here in studio, 1st Congressional District. Once again, if you haven't been paying attention to the news, as two other leading candidates are fighting each other, there seems to be one candidate that's also emerging and is actually getting not just passive but very active support. And, of course, it's the person sitting in the studio with us right now. Let's take a break right here on WFEA is the morning update.
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13: Welcome back, Jeff Chittister, with you as well as we wind down. Of course, coming up next half hour, geez, we're just going to pop all over the political spectrum. We are going to be joined by the New Hampshire GOP chair. Scott's going to be joining us. We'll talk about what he thinks is going to be going on Tuesday as well. Tuesday, Carly. You excited?
14: I'm thrilled. I can't wait. We have Monday, the AFL-CIO Labor Day breakfast. I got tables and all sorts of union people coming with me. It's going to be an awesome day.
13: So we think about you have the debate tonight. Are you satisfied with how the conversation has been going within your primary in the 1st Congressional District for Democrats? Do you think that in the totality of all the candidates that you're talking about the right things? Not you, but the overall candidates. And where do you think the correction needs to be made in just a few days?
14: I think that right now there's a lot of conversation about where people's money is coming from. And for me, it's always about who are the people that, you know, we need to be representing right now? Who are the people that we need to be fighting for in Washington? Like this afternoon, I'm going over to Rochester to talk about manufactured housing because
13: my hometown,
14: it's an awesome place to be, yeah. Right? And like Rochester is amazing, but like we have almost 400, you know, mobile home parks in New Hampshire, 152 or 54 are cooperatives. And the ones that aren't in the last few years have been bought out by private equity. And
13: yes,
14: those like companies are jacking up the land rent and people can't afford to live there anymore. And they can't afford to sell their homes either. And so it's become like a huge housing crisis.
13: And that has become a Democratic Republican conversation, too. I mean, there are many GOP members who are talking about that as well. There's a great I don't know if this is the place you're going to that makes 3D fabricated on a printer.
14: It's so
13: homes.
14: Cool, right?
13: And then there's the other one up there that uses alternative materials to build houses within a day. That can withstand the temperatures here in New Hampshire. And I think that ingenuity, and I'm glad you're going to my hometown, by the way. But, you know, when you look at that other, you know, you're going to be on a stage. It's kind of a crowded stage a little bit for you guys as well. There are two candidates, and I hope WMUR doesn't do this. They're going to focus on the two leading, what they perceive to be the

0: leading candidates. Thanks. When you look at that, those two have done a lot of damage to each other. I think one, are you be as critical as you want, but are you concerned how much damage they've actually done to the race, how they've been talking about each other, and what that means for you guys beyond the primary?
1: I mean, I'm somebody who really tries to keep it positive and focus on what we can do when we work together. Like, that's the organizer in me. That's the municipal government, you know, Hampton Select Board chair in me. And I do worry that, you know, people just stop listening after a while when they don't feel hopeful. They don't feel like we can make a difference. And so my message tonight is the same as it's always been, which is that the biggest divide in this country right now is not between Democrats and Republicans. It is not between moderates and progressives. It is between regular people who are just trying to get by and a political and an economic system that treats us like we don't matter.
0: And you know, people hear that and they're very cynical, Carly. They did. We've had it before, and I've told you this. We've had candidate over candidate over candidate who I've said that regardless of what happens on Tuesday, will you come back to the show? If they lose, I never hear from them again unless they run again. And if they win, I don't hear from them either, which is always surprising to me because I think that they've always enjoyed the conversations. It has nothing to do with me. But, you know, once again, when you think about, let's not give away too many secrets. What question do you hope you get tonight at the debate? I mean, what question do you think isn't just a differentiator between you and other people running, but is the most really, you know, there's a lot of important questions, but is really something that may have gotten lost during this 18-month campaign cycle?
1: Yeah, I mean, I guess like the question of what have we learned on the campaign trail? Like, what have you learned from somebody else that shaped the way that you think about this from one of the other candidates after listening to them time after time after time? I know that I've learned so much from all of the people that I've heard from and I've listened to. And I think that that kind of learning is what's really important right now. That sense that we have a direction or a vision for where we can go rather than just being bogged down in the past and like the horror of the present.
0: Well, and you've done that really well. And I think that some of your answers have been really a testimony to having served in local government. I had to remind somebody they were unaware that you actually served in local government. Like they never served in
1: I'm
0: government.
1: I'm the only one on the and debate stage who is currently serving an elected office in New Hampshire.
0: Yeah, so so that's always an interesting factor in that bigger start. How's your day Tuesday going to look?
1: It's going to be amazing. Gonna I'm going to start the day at Hampton because I'm an election commissioner, so I have to appoint somebody else to be, you know, pro tem filling in for me. But I'm going to make sure everything is ready, good to go. And then I'm, of course, going to go vote. And then I'm going to go visit friends and people across the district. My volunteers are going to be standing out at like 100 different polling places.
0: Sure.
1: And I am just so grateful to everybody who is showing up for us and for our families and our communities right now.
0: And it makes it for a busy day. So no matter what happens on Tuesday, please make sure you give us a call.
1: I definitely will.
0: We're keeping our schedule a little bit light on Tuesday, but of course Wednesday, give us a call as well in that bigger regard. And as I say to all the candidates, you know, once again, thank you. I think we forget the fact that people put themselves out there, their families put themselves out there to run for office. It is a civic duty for us to vote, but it also is a civic blessing that people run for office. If many opinions are not represented in a race, then no opinion is really represented, because I think once again we get into that mindset of just a single thought, and I don't think that's who we are as Grand State.
1: Absolutely. And like my, you know, goal in this is to be the best representative for everybody in this district and to always have a commitment to both the political process and to the people here. You know, more than anything else, I think that it's really important that, you know, having kids doing this with them watching, it's easier to show your kids what to do than it is to tell them.
0: That is such the greatest learning experience as well. Carly, thank you for joining us this morning. Once again, enjoy the debate tonight. Always an interesting factor. This is really the first real debate you guys are going to be able to have. So I hope they do a really good job tonight and ask really great questions. On the other side, we're doing the debate at New England College for the general election, so we'll see you there, and you know you'll get great questions.
1: Excellent.
0: So we do that as well.
1: Please vote for me on September 8th, Carly Berrion.
0: There we go. Really pretty easy. Guys, what we're going to do is get ready ahead and take a break, and when we come back, we'll talk a little bit more about politics here in New Hampshire, of course, with the certainly the Republican committee chair right here in New Hampshire. That next on WFAA's The Money Update.
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7: For today, showers over the course of the morning and becoming partly cloudy with highs in the upper 70s. Tonight, cloudy with lows in the lower 60s. For Friday, mix of sun and clouds with highs in the lower 80s. And for Saturday, partly cloudy skies with rain by the afternoon and highs in the mid 70s. That's a look at your Granite State forecast on 99.9. and AM 1370 WFEA.
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9: Welcome back to your morning. Jeff Chittister with you as well. I hope I got some of the questions out there some of you guys had. Once again, we appreciate when you pass them on to us. We will ask the candidates. Once again, I ask them a little bit differently because, once again, I want to be open-ended and make sure that they have the opportunity to really answer it. And Carly did appreciate that question on morality, and I think it's an interesting question across the board. Of course, as we get that much closer to the primary, here's a man who really has a lot of work on his hands, as everybody who's involved in these elections do. We call it crunch time. They've been in crunch time for quite some time. Of course, New Hampshire GOP chairman, of course, Scott Maltese joins us this morning. Mr. Chairman, how are you on this fine morning?
10: I am great, Jeff. Thanks for having me on.
9: Always a pleasure. So, you know, it is... First, I just want to get your observations. It is TikTok time. You're just a few days away from the primary. You know, a lot of people think this is when people start thinking about it. Of course, we are Granite Staters. We're thinking about these elections really early on. When you look at Tuesday, how are you feeling? What are some of the things organizationally you feel comfortable about? And how are you going to feel about the voter turnout? How are you managing that process?
10: So, sure. We are working through an absentee ballot process that is going to be... just going to be second to none. Republicans have embraced that, and a little less focus on the primary in that regard, but a lot more on the general. This is going to be a turnout election, so we want to make sure people turn out, voters understand there's the most important election perhaps in our lifetimes. I know it's kind of cliche to say that, but this is going to be that. We've been working on building out staff. People have been out knocking doors, various groups. So we're expecting I haven't talked to Dave, but the turnout will be what it will be on the primary day. But we're going to be really focused on that November election and making sure that people turn out. And that's going to be our primary focus.
9: Well, Scott, it's really pretty interesting, too, because you've been actively involved in these kind of, certainly these campaigns and these election types in many different varieties. But now here you are the chairperson in that regard. And, you know, the turnout is going to be that much more important. It is, you know, once again, I'm not typically someone who just holds on.

0: onto the history as an anchor. But, you know, I'm sure you've heard this, and I'd like you to address this, that oftentimes people look at the midterm elections when a party controls the White House, it turns out differently for them in those midterm elections. Do you feel that, you know, one, your candidates have been staying attuned to the message, and what do you think about what's going on, particularly in the first congressional district for Democrats? You know, I identified it the other day, Scott, as shooting themselves in the foot. They thought they had the upper ground, but then the infighting has really taken that campaign to a different area.
1: Well, and to kind of your other question, too, we have a great group of primary candidates in all three of our federal races. Any one of them is a far sight better than anything the Democrats are putting up right now. And it's just, it's been a very, a little sniping here and there, as you would expect in a campaign. But it has been largely very civil. Our candidates have been focusing on the issues, which gets us back to affordability, lowering taxes, making sure that we are the grand opportunity party. And we've talked about $19 trillion worth of investment in the United States, which is going to increase jobs. We're focused on improving housing here in New Hampshire. And at the state level, New Hampshire is the best place to live, work, and raise a family. And we're consistently number one in any survey you see out there. So that's what we've seen under Republican leadership. And we've seen more and more of the Democrats are just embracing that socialist side of their party. And that was highlighted yesterday with the vote on socialism, where Maggie Goodlander took a pass and Chris Pappas swung and missed. So these are the things that people are going to see how extreme their party has become. And we're the party of common sense and affordability, and we're going to try and make lives better. And we've demonstrated that over the last 10 years here in New Hampshire with the New Hampshire Advantage.
0: Once again, New Hampshire GOP Chairman, of course, Scott Maltze joins us as well. You know, a lot of people, unlike a lot of other states, Scott, too, one of the things that you have to deal with is, you know, every seat is up. I mean, but one, people fail to really, they forget, right? I know you chuckle at this, is that, you know, we're the third freely, the third largest freely elected governing body in the world. So you've got to, you know, you certainly the races for the federal delegation and the governorship take a lot of the spotlight. How are you feeling? You work really well, certainly with the party members over at the House and the Senate. Are you getting a sense that they're on track and they're moving in the right direction to make sure their turnout is good as well?
1: 100%. We have, we've trained our candidates well. We've selected a lot of good candidates. We have a few primaries out there, but we embrace primaries. It means we're engaging with more voters, and the voters ultimately get to choose. But we're very optimistic about the Senate, where we currently have a supermajority, and they've done a great job over the last 2 years. And our House, we've just continued to pass good legislation that's improving the lives of the people in New Hampshire and Granite Staters. And, you know, the governor's been very supportive of a lot of that legislation as well. So we've got a good team in place. I think voters have seen how we're making their lives better. And so I'm very optimistic about this. I don't worry about this midterm nonsense like the party in power isn't going to win. There is no inherent reason why that's the case. If we can make our case and tell a good story to the voters of New Hampshire, will do very, very well. And I think we have a good story to tell. And the Democrats, not so much.
0: Well, you know, it's interesting, too, and I know you follow the news quite a bit. There has been major stories, at least four different publications or television services nationally that have talked about the U.S. Senate race. And, you know, once again, you have two candidates that we've had on the show, of course, Johnny Sununu and Scott Brown. And then when you look at what's going on the Democrat side, though, some are now projecting that to be a toss-up when it does go into the general election, regardless of who the GOP candidate is. Are you surprised, or what is your observation when you see what Chris Pappas is facing with Manzer, who now has gone from 16 points to almost 40 points in just a few months? That's a door I don't think he thought was going to be knocking in his race.
1: Well, I'm sure not. I mean, he thought, and the Democrats thought, they had this in the bag and were maybe took things a little too lightly. But let's be clear about what we're seeing here. We're seeing the socialist takeover of the Democratic Party. And when Chris Pappas had the opportunity to stand up against that yesterday, he swung and missed. He voted against condemning socialism, and then he had an opportunity to condemn Hassan Piker. He whiffed on that as well. So he's got a problem on his hand, and when you have 66% of Democrats supporting socialism, he's going to embrace that side of the party. But let's be clear, he's been doing that for years. He's voted with Nancy Pelosi and Chuck Schumer 98% of the time, and AOC 85% of the time. This is nothing new, but the big difference is that we're holding him to account now, and he's kind of slid through the last 6 years, and that's not going to be true. He's going to have to be held accountable for his voting record and the direction he's going to go in. So, yesterday was a very, very bad day for Chris Pappas, and I think you'll see that reflected in the polls in the coming weeks.
0: And once again, we're talking to New Hampshire GOP Chairman, of course, Scott Maltese joins us as well. You know, there are people out there. We ran some audio, not today, but also other days as well, where President Trump wants to be on the ticket. There are Democrats who say, yes, we hope President Trump is on the ticket. You know, once again, not a judgment either way, and I think you always have to be careful what you ask for, especially if the campaign isn't going well for you. But when you look at where your team is, where you have to keep your candidates focused, you know, do they seem to be going along that maybe Trump is going to be on the ticket and that's something they have to be prepared to talk about? Or are they focused more on what I thought was going to be the bigger part of this election, Chairman, which is affordability?
1: Absolutely the latter. I mean, it's not the president who's on the ballot. The New Hampshire advantage is on the ballot. In the state races, over the last 10 years, we've done an amazing job of making New Hampshire the best place to live, work, and raise a family, and all of our federal candidates are committed to bringing that same kind of ideology and that same kind of thing to Washington. And contrast that with the Democrats, and all of them are going to have to be sensitive to this socialist side of their race. So, I mean, the New Hampshire ballot's what's really, New Hampshire advantage is what's really on the ballot. And again, we have a very, very good story to tell.
0: And Scott, hey, before I let you go, I do have to ask you, I know that you're not looking too far beyond the primary. The primary is, kind of like Bill Belichick, that let's deal with the primary first and look at the general election. But after that, I do have to ask you one question. You know, your counterpart, Ray Buckley, doesn't frequent this show for whatever reasons he has on that regard. But, I do have to ask you that, the First in the Nation primary is going to be a conversation eventually. You guys are gearing up to have a very robust whoever the candidates might be. How are you and what are you guys doing to help protect the First Nation primary? And are you getting any help or having any conversations with the Democrats? Because they seem to have faltered, at least at the committee meetings.
1: I haven't talked to Ray specifically about this, other than I've made some public comments about I support any effort he makes to try and protect the First in the Nation primary on the Democratic side. And it's very sad that the Democrats didn't seem to take a more public stand on that going into that vote and then obviously lost it. So on our side, there's some news reports out there that the 2028 primary is not set on the Republican side. That is absolutely false. We are in great, great shape for the 2028 primary. It will be First in the Nation here in New Hampshire, period, end of statement. And we're already talking to what we refer to as the carve-out states, those other three first four states. We're already talking to Dave Scanlon and others. We're going to be bringing a lot of these people into New Hampshire over the next year and talking to them about what makes New Hampshire special. And let's be clear, New Hampshire voters take our primary very, very seriously.
0: Mm-hmm.
1: And we are well educated. We're well engaged. Do you have to do pedestrian politics here in New Hampshire?
0: Yes.
1: That's not something you can do in any other state. So again, I think we have a good story to tell, but I'm just exceptionally disappointed in the Democrats that they would choose to abandon Granite Staters in the way that they have.
0: Yeah, and it is unfortunate. It'll be interesting to see how that plays out, especially after we get past the general course. New Hampshire GOP Chair Scott Maltese joins us this morning. Guys, hey, before we let you go, this is kind of the free form of our interview. We'll let you go ahead and end on any final thoughts you have or any things that I may have missed. So your final thoughts, Mr. Chairman.
1: Well, again, for all your listeners out there, especially on the Republican side, we really need you to turn out. Both for our primary and more importantly for the general election. This is, it is cliche to say it's the most important election in our lifetime, but this is common sense versus socialism on the ballot. And we need people to show up. If we show up, we win. And it's really that simple.
0: Outstanding. Mr. Chairman, I would like to invite you on next week, too. I would love to get your thoughts on maybe Wednesday or Thursday after. I know you're going to be up very late, and I know that you're going to be carbon just to keep going and stay focused, but we'd love to get your thoughts after the primaries as well. So that's an open invitation for you.
1: Love to do that. We'll be down in Dallas for the convention, and I urge your viewers to stay tuned to that. It's going to be a great bunch of programming and talking about issues that are really, really important to Granite Staters. So I hope they all tune in.
0: Oh, before we let you go, when is that next week?
1: Yeah, so we're flying out on Tuesday. So I actually had to file an absentee ballot. And we'll be the convention's going to be Wednesday and Thursday. I'll be flying back on Friday. And again, two great, like 7 or 8 hours of programming each day that is going to just be very, very exciting. Talking again about the working families tax cut, rooting out waste and fraud, healthcare affordability, general affordability, energy. It's going to be topics that where we really highlight the good things Republicans have done, both at the federal level mostly, but again, talking about the kinds of things we deal with here with the New Hampshire Advantage. So we can give you updates anytime you want them.
0: Absolutely. I know we have a few people calling up in there as well. And so I thought that was the last question a while ago. But, you know, I actually think that having midterm conventions are actually kind of cool. I think that, you know, waiting that 4 years, I've always wondered because, you know, as somebody who attended CPAC and other events that happen every year and keeping in tune with policy, it actually makes sense to me to have them every 2 years just to kind of remind and right the ship where we are in policy. What's your thought on that?
1: Well, this is like a Republican rock concert. It is going to be a blast. We have about 20 people from New Hampshire going down. And it just, again, a lot of great programming. You talked about the midterm election. This is kind of our inoculation against that because we have done a lot of good things over the last 2 years, you know, reducing crime, reducing illegal immigration, passing the big, beautiful bill, which has provided tax relief to millions of Americans and thousands of Granite Staters, and working on improving energy, bringing infrastructure development in, bringing companies in. So, again, we have a great story to tell, and you're going to hear that and give people reasons to be optimistic about the next 2 years with the Republican Party and hopefully for many years beyond.
0: Well, thanks for the update. You have a good time down in, down there next week, and we'll make sure we get a chance to talk to you. I know you're going to be busy, so stay safe out there up to the primary, all right?
1: We will do so. Thanks for having me on, Jeff.
0: Outstanding. Once again, New Hampshire GOP Chairman Scott Maltzley. This once again, that phone line is 603-669-1370. Ray Buckley is welcome on the show anytime he wants to come on the show. You'll get the same questions I just asked Scott. Swear to God. So once again, taking advantage of certainly one of New Hampshire's most popular news talk stations is something that you want to talk to. And of course, we have one of the smartest, if not the smartest audience out there. So candidates, if we missed you, take your opportunity to go ahead and reach out to us. We'll try to figure out a hole. Let's take a break. We'll come back. We're going to close out today's show. We'll do that next right here on WFEA's Morning Update.
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0: Welcome back. Good morning to you, of course. Hey, a lot of activity going on in September. Of course, we have the primary next Tuesday. We'll be talking a little bit about that. We hope the candidates take their time to call us in, tell us. They're our best poll watchers, by the way, so how busy it is in a certain area and stuff like that. Of course, we are changing the schedule a little bit on Wednesday to kind of address and do a summary of what's happening. It's not like, you know, we're going to give you any new information, but it is interesting to talk to some of the people who either are currently still looking at these elections or have done so in the past and kind of get their sense of what the general election looks like as well. The other thing is that we are going to be extremely busy and out and about next week on September 11th. We're going to be at the Kittery Trading Post. The reason why is because I know many of you go there, but we're going to be over there. We're going to be doing the show. In my old Holden Turf, when I had my other radio show, it primarily broadcasted from there. But also the reasons why you want to come over. They're having their big event. It's Septemberfest. So we'll talk a little bit about that. But we're also going to have some of our regular guests and also some new guests to talk about general things that are going on as well. But I would encourage you, if you can't make it over while we're on the air, we'll be on the air all the way till noon. You certainly can make sure you go over to that part of the area and enjoy certainly some of the commerces that are going on. The interesting thing is that I know a lot of our listeners do take that journey. I either take that journey over to Portsmouth and enjoy a day in Portsmouth, just as I know some of the people in the Portsmouth area take a journey over here to Manchester and enjoy some of the nightlife over here too. But once again, Kittery Trading Post is really this region's institution as well. Then, as I mentioned later on, we'll be at two big events on September 18th. We are going to be at Chez Vachon for our certainly counter conversations. Talk a little bit about that. If you do happen to join us, one great place. I think it's one of Tom's favorite breakfast places. There actually has quite a few Depends on what we grab from the menu. But certainly we'd love to see if you do join us. Remember to wear red. We keep that. And then later on, we're going to be at Eversource Energy Park right here in Manchester for the stand down. Busy people. We have all kinds of energy, apparently, so we do that as well. And then we'll also announce some of the other things we're going to be doing on September 22nd. We'll be back in Portsmouth because SWAM, one of our great contributors of We've Got Your Six, is doing their Veteran Service Organizations gathering where they educate them. And, of course, we broadcasted live from there last year. We're going to do it again this year. I get a chance to talk to some new Veteran Service Organizations we haven't talked before. Now, once again, ladies and gentlemen, if your friends aren't listening to this radio station, it's your responsibility to get them over here. The simple fact of the matter is that if you listen to today's show, no other radio show in New Hampshire had the kind of content we have. Has nothing to do with me whatsoever. Has everything to do with the team here. But also, they want to talk to people in this state. These wonderful, really, you see these people on CNN. You see them on Newsmax. You see them on Fox. You see them on other publications. They're writing all the time. And their only New Hampshire appearance is right here on WFAA's Morning Update. Hey, coming up, of course, we are also the New Hampshire home for Dana Lash. She's coming up at noon. And also, before we get to her, we have Armstrong and Getty. So we keep the show busy. And, of course, Howie Carr as well. The other thing is that certainly when I was doing some of the interviews this morning, either close people to me or people generally who have access to some of my communication devices reach out to me. It's not my place to really overly debate candidates. You know, I do push on them. And I thought, once again, the three main points that Carly, that some of our listeners wanted to talk about, I pushed. And once again, this is how it works, ladies and gentlemen. If you don't like the answer, you now have your decision. If you like the answer, you also have your decision. And I think that's the other thing. I also think that, you know, that's probably one of the better questions. I don't necessarily start with, do you believe in God? I actually ask what was asked of us, you know, what is your moral center? What is the thing that when you look at a situation leads you to say what is good and what is bad or evil? And how do you govern in that sense? And I think that's the other factor in that. And I can tell you that Carly actually appreciated that question because it's not one she got. So to the listener who helped provide that question, thank you so very much. In that bigger regard. But once again, you know, you guys can call when these candidates are on. I warned the candidates beforehand that people may call in, 603-669-1370. You can call in, write your question out and have it ready. All I ask is be polite. It doesn't matter if you have a visceral disagreement with the candidate, just be polite. Ask the question. Don't lecture. Because once again, if you want to lecture, call in anytime for that, 603-669-1370. If you want to go on a rant about a candidate or a policy point, that's your time to do that as well. And we'll reference that during our interview, Tom.
15: Well, the other thing we want to let the listeners know, in the event they do have a question, say they're a little shy to, you know, step up to the mic and speak, that's fine. You can tell me the question. I will forward the said question over to you, and it'll still get to said guests. So for those people who are a little gun shy, worry not. We can still get your info across.
0: Tom's pretty good. He plays the telephone game really well, actually. And he has given me either comments or questions in the past as well. But, you know, that once again, that's what makes this radio show vastly different than any other radio show out there. One, we have the smartest audience. Let's make it more smart. Invite your friends, invite your family to join us as well. Actively call in. I know I actually get people say, Jeff, you know, I think about calling in, but the point you're making, I really can't add on to. Well, I can't be that good. There's got to be some. I got to believe there's some people in our audience that just don't like my position on AI. So, you know, once again, I have no ego. You don't serve in the U.S. Army and you don't serve as a police officer and walk away with that with an ego because it is a constant barrage of critiques. You're constantly being critiqued. And as I said, that doesn't just only create thick skin, but it makes for great ears. We have one mouth and we have two ears, and there's a reason for that. So something to think about as well. Guys, great rest of the day. Enjoy yourself. Don't forget, we'll be back tomorrow morning, 6 a.m. Tomorrow is Friday, Red Friday. Remember, everyone deployed. I think that we may have a last-minute schedule of a candidate, so we'll keep you informed on that as well. But it is a busy show for tomorrow. Carl Zahn will be joining us. We'll also get an update from the House and some other information as well, all starting tomorrow at 6 a.m. And remember, LFOD.

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1: I'm Sherry Preston. Longtime women's rights advocate Gloria Steinem has died, her foundation announcing her death this morning.
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3: Gloria Steinem was a journalist, political activist, and above all, an outspoken trailblazer of the women's rights movement in the 60s and 70s.
2: To every woman whose abilities have been wasted by the second-class, subservient, underpaid, or powerless positions to which female human beings are consigned.
3: Born in Toledo, Ohio in 1934, Steinem dedicated her life to breaking barriers, inspiring women to fight for change and take risks.
1: That's ABC's Rena Roy. Steinem founded New York and Ms. magazines and was awarded the Presidential Medal of Freedom by President Obama. She was 92. More attacks in the Persian Gulf overnight. Iran launching strikes on Bahrain and Kuwait following U.S. strikes on Iran. Sailors and Marines serving on the USS Lincoln stepping on dry land for the first time in 9 months. The aircraft carrier docking in Thailand after a record-setting 286 days at sea amid the war with Iran. Crew members and their families also reacting to President Trump's comments, saying the deployment hadn't gone on nearly long enough.
4: In Thailand, the Lincoln's commanding officer, Captain Dan Keeler, asked about that.
5: What have you made of some of the comments from, like, the president saying that the deployment wasn't nearly long enough?
6: So the president speaks for himself. That's what I think about that.
4: In Chicago, Christy McGarry, whose son Marshall is a sailor on the Lincoln, told us she was deeply offended.
7: It was extremely offensive, really, and dismissive of the sacrifices that we go through.
1: ABC Chief White House Correspondent Mary Bruce. It's back to deliberations for the jury in the Lindsey Clancy trial. Jurors have twice told the judge they are deadlocked and unable to reach a unanimous verdict. In the case of the mom accused of murdering her children, the judge telling them to try again. You're listening to ABC News.
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9: The owners of the Merrimack Station have filed a request about entering into talks with Eversource about connecting to the power grid for a possible data center. The Manchester man charged out of a crash that claimed the life of a baby last year is headed to prison. And the Queen City has reported its first month without a fatal overdose since 2015. Good morning, I'm Tom Novak. The owners of the Merrimack Station and Bow have filed a request with federal officials to begin talks with Eversource about connecting to the power grid for what a number of people believe would be for a data center. According to the paperwork filed in April, Granite Shore Power says the study looks to identify possible adverse impacts of connecting to Eversource's system and examine the supporting infrastructure needed to mitigate such possible impacts. However, the paperwork doesn't specify the type of project or exactly where it would be located, but it does seek to connect a 350-megawatt project to the grid. Town officials, meanwhile, tell the Concord Monitor there have been talks with an unnamed company about bringing a data center to town. The man charged for a crash that killed an 11-month-old baby in Manchester last year has pled guilty and is headed to prison. On Wednesday, Justin LeClaire pled guilty to 4 charges, ranging from manslaughter, aggravated DWI, reckless conduct, and first-degree assault, and was sentenced to at least 20 years in prison. Prosecutors say LeClaire drove through the intersection of Lake Ave and Belmont Street in excess of 70 miles an hour, hitting 11-month-old Rebecca Cole and her family while they were out for a walk. Cole was then taken to a hospital and died a few days later on her first birthday. Meanwhile, her sister suffered broken bones. Mayor Jay Ruway says Manchester saw its first month without an overdose since 2015. According to recently released data from American Medical Response, the Queen City experienced its first month on record without a fatal overdose in 11 years. Following this news, Mayor Rue issued a press release saying the achievement represents lives saved and noted that this is a moment worth recognizing while understanding that even one life lost is too

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1: No, I'm
2: a bobcat.
1: It was. I'm sorry. What beast was it?
2: A bobcat.
3: It could have been catastrophic.
1: Well, yeah, she's 93. She could have fallen down the stairs or been attacked by the thing.
2: It's a bobcat. Attack my wife.
1: Right.
3: I'd rather be bitten by a bobcat than hear puns like that.
1: Wow. Wow. Robert Cat. They're at the top of the stairs.
3: I'd never even heard of a bobcat. What?
1: You don't get out much, do you, Granny? Do you have the internet? Wow.
3: Have you ever done anything anywhere?
1: You've never. Let's drill down on this. I've got a list here. How about a beaver?
3: All of a sudden, I'm less interested in the bobcat than I am in the things you don't know about. Dump trucks. You ever heard of a dump truck? Let's just go through.
1: A squirrel.
3: Are you familiar with skiing as a sport? I just want to go through things.
1: You're going wide here.
3: I just want to know how narrow your focus has been throughout your life.
1: Right.
4: That's Bobcat Goldthwait.
3: Okay, there we go. That's it.
1: What's your favorite kind of bread, Granny? You ever heard of wheat bread? Just curious.
3: Ever had a peanut butter and jelly sandwich?
1: Yeah.
3: Poor
1: old gal doesn't deserve to be beset by wild beasts, but...
3: I feel like when we play a clip of Bobcat Goldthwait, we're at the end of our Bobcat discussion.
1: 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It accidentally helps people now and again. We'll talk about it.
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9: The owners of the Amerimax Station in Bow have filed a request with federal officials to begin talks with Eversource about connecting to the power grid for what a number of people believe would be for a data center. However, the paperwork doesn't exactly specify the project or where said location is. The project seeks to connect a 350-megawatt project to the grid. The man charged for a crash that killed an 11-month-old baby in Manchester last year has pled guilty and is headed to prison for at least the next 20 years. On Wednesday, Justin LeClaire pled guilty to four charges in connection with the crash on Lake Ave and Belmont Street that claimed the life of Rebecca Cole. For the first time in 11 years, the Queen City has gone a month without a single overdose death. According to the data supplied by American Medical Response, Manchester experienced its first month without a fatal overdose since 2015. Following this news, Mayor Rue issued a statement saying the achievement represents lives saved and a moment worth recognizing. I'm Tom Novak for WFEA News.
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7: For today, showers over the course of the morning and becoming partly cloudy with highs in the upper 70s. Tonight, cloudy with lows in the lower 60s. For Friday, mix of sun and clouds with highs in the lower 80s. And for Saturday, partly cloudy skies with rain by the afternoon and highs in the mid 70s. That's a look at your Granite State forecast on 99.9 and AM 1370 WFEA.
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10: Famous feminist Gloria Steinem has died. We haven't decided yet whether we're doing 1 or 2 hours as a tribute to her. As soon as we get that nailed down, we'll let you know.
11: Plus, I'm writing a folk song about her, and I'm getting hung up on the chorus. So, we'll get to that in a little bit. So, I want to talk about America's giant, vast, sprawling, fraud-ridden welfare state for a little while. I got all sorts of different angles on it, but I thought we would start here. And this is the great Chris Rufo, and he happens to be talking about the great state of Cal Unicornia. But as we remember from Minnesota and Illinois, Indiana's actually done a pretty good job of cleaning up their system. But this is rampant. This is nationwide. I've begun saying, social programs, the social safety net, exists for fraud. It happens to help some people around the edges. But I swear to God, it's a fraud program. Here's the great Chris Rufo.
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10: How much did they say? 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
11: $40 million. Yeah, and while they were doing this, they were posting videos of themselves on private jets and sipping Cristal and that sort of thing.
10: So they weren't keeping it on the down low.
11: No. They had no fear of getting caught.
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2: New Hampshire's AFL-CIO is backing Pappas in the Democratic Senate primary. A Manchester man who killed an 11-month-old in a drunk driving accident has struck a plea deal. And a Dover man arrested after crashing into a construction zone in Maine. I'm Jimmy Carter, WFEA News. Only days after receiving the endorsement of former presidential candidate Kamala Harris, and with less than a week to go before the primary in New Hampshire, Democratic Senate candidate Chris Pappas has received the endorsement of the New Hampshire AFL-CIO, the state's largest federation of union members. Although Pappas has been the frontrunner in the Democratic primary, a recent UNH poll suggested his lead over fellow Democrat Karishma Mansour has shrunk by 13% to 47% for Pappas and 34% for Mansour. Pappas and Mansour are scheduled to debate tomorrow night on WMUR at 8 p.m. 24-year-old Justin LeClaire of Manchester, who struck a family while driving drunk in June of last year, has been sentenced to prison for 20 years after agreeing to a plea deal. According to authorities, following a domestic dispute at home, LeClaire was drunk when he got behind the wheel and hit a family crossing the street near the intersection of Lake Avenue and Belmont Street in Manchester last June, and then drove away from the scene. An 11-year-old girl and her baby sister, known as Baby Rebecca, were seriously injured. The infant was hospitalized and passed on her first birthday. Her sister sustained severe life-changing trauma. Brandon Perry of Dover was arrested by police early yesterday morning after crashing into a construction zone on I-95 in Maine. Police reported that Perry was apparently speeding in Kennebunk before he hit traffic cones and a mobile construction signboard. Construction crews were working about 100 yards away. Perry told officers that the truck was allegedly experiencing mechanical issues before the crash. No one was injured in the accident. Perry is facing a charge of driving to endanger. I'm Jimmy Carter, WFEA News.
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5: For today, showers over the course of the morning and becoming partly cloudy with highs in the upper 70s. Tonight, cloudy with lows in the lower 60s. For Friday, mix of sun and clouds with highs in the lower 80s. And for Saturday, partly cloudy skies with rain by the afternoon and highs in the mid 70s. That's a look at your Granite State forecast on 99.9 and AM 1370 WFEA.
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10: Tiger Woods, he changed his plea from not guilty to pleading no contest. Regarding the DUI charge that he was facing, the state amended that charge to willful, wanton, reckless driving. He pleaded no contest to that. He was fined $1,000 and he will lose his license for 5 years. On the other charge for refusing a urinalysis test, so the deputies had no way of knowing what kind of medications or drugs were in his system at the time, the state decided on an adjudication of guilt, and he was fined $500 for that and also losing his license for 5 years. Now, those license suspensions will be served concurrently, so a total of 5 years. Now, the judge said to him, for the safety of the public, if you are caught

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7: And you know, we have a guy named Ken Paxton. And some people don't like the way he dresses, or some people don't like the way he interviews or talks. But you know the one thing about him? He was the best attorney general in this country for the last 10 years or more. The most effective, the hardest working. He was the best attorney general in the United States. And so I don't care about an interview, and I don't care about the way he dresses.
8: Hey, do you need to say that about the way I dress? If you're on my side, this is Trump's choice to be the Republican nominee in Texas, who's currently behind to that the Democrat, Tallarico. Trump went on to say this.
7: We're going to go to Texas and work for Ken Paxton, who's a great guy. I mean, so Ken Paxton, you might not like the way he dresses. And I say this, it's so insulting to him, but I might as well say it.
8: Why?
7: You might not like the way he looks. You might not love his look. You might not love his television interviews, but he was the best attorney general in the country, perhaps. He was one of the best in the entire country. And that speaks a lot louder than the suit he's wearing that doesn't look so great.
9: I follow this stuff for a living. I'm very familiar with this race. I've never heard anybody comment on the guy's suit.
8: Could you quit bringing up my suit?
9: Well, it saves you bringing up his impeachment by the Republican House in the legislature in Texas.
8: I'm blanking on who's our old friend, used to work for the Examiners with the Dispatch now, political guest we have.
9: David Drucker.
8: Hey, Hanson, for some reason you press your button and release it so fast. This is all I get from you in my ear. Bah! That's all I hear is a noise. David Drucker, yes. I saw David Drucker this morning on one of your shows saying Paxton is one of the most corrupt politicians he's ever followed.
9: Right.
8: Your mileage may vary. Some of you are big fans, I guess. Anyway, Karl Rove is not a fan. Karl Rove follows Texas politics pretty closely. He was on Brian Kilmeade's show yesterday and said this about Paxton's efforts at trying to be the Republican senator from Texas.
10: Paxton, remember, the week leading up to the 4th of July,

0: He was in Washington the week before the 4th of July, on that weekend. No fundraiser that I can find. And then on Tuesday, he was seen leaving for Iceland with his latest girlfriend. And then the two of them spent the 4th of July celebrating in London, England. Now, look, we have London, Texas. It's out in the West Texas, not a big town. But if he wanted to go to London, he should have gone to London, Texas, rather than London, England. Time is running out. If the president wants to have Paxton win, he needs to be tossing a lot of money Paxton's way so that ads can be run that depict Tallarico as the far left winger that he is. If not, Pat Tallarico is going to run the message of my opponent is the most corrupt politician in Texas history all the way to the victory line.
1: So Paxton, for whatever reason, is not taking campaigning nearly as seriously as you ought to if you're in a close race to be a U.S. senator.
2: Tallarico's raised many multiples more money than Paxton, who just hasn't really worked at it, I guess.
1: Well, other Republican senators are not throwing money Paxton's way because they don't like him. And they're like, hey, Trump, you chose this guy. Spend your own money on this, is what's going on behind the scenes.
2: And so far, Trump has it.
1: Trump has tons of money, but so far he has not opened up the checkbook.
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7: 42-year-old Jason Valarizo of Manchester has been killed in a crash in Connecticut. According to police, Valarizo crashed into a traffic trailer on a Connecticut highway yesterday morning. Police report the truck was parked on the shoulder of I-84 West in Danbury. 24-year-old Justin LeClaire of Manchester, who struck a family while driving drunk in June of last year, has been sentenced to prison for 20 years after agreeing to a plea deal. According to authorities, following a domestic dispute at home, LeClaire was drunk when he was behind the wheel and hit a family crossing the street near the intersection of Lake Avenue and Belmont Street in Manchester last year, striking an 11-year-old girl and her baby sister. The baby Rebecca, passed away from her injuries. And town officials in Derry and representatives from Vermont-based Encore Renewable Energy hosted a ceremonial ribbon-cutting this week at the site of the solar array just off Kendall Pond Road. I'm Jimmy Carter, WFEA News.
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3: For today, showers over the course of the morning and becoming partly cloudy with highs in the upper 70s. Tonight, cloudy with lows in the lower 60s. For Friday, mix of sun and clouds with highs in the lower 80s. And for Saturday, partly cloudy skies with rain by the afternoon and highs in the mid 70s. That's a look at your Granite State forecast on 99.9 and AM 1370 WFEA.
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2: New Hampshire's AFL-CIO is backing Pappas in the Democratic Senate primary. A Manchester man who killed an 11-month-old in a drunk driving accident has struck a plea deal. And a Dover man arrested after crashing into a construction zone in Maine. I'm Jimmy Carter, WFEA News. Only days after receiving the endorsement of former presidential candidate Kamala Harris, and with less than a week to go before the primary in New Hampshire, Democratic Senate candidate Chris Pappas has received the endorsement of the New Hampshire AFL-CIO, the state's largest federation of union members. Although Pappas has been the frontrunner in the Democratic primary, a recent UNH poll suggested his lead over fellow Democrat Karishma Mansour has shrunk by 13% to 47% for Pappas and 34% for Mansour. Pappas and Mansour are scheduled to debate tomorrow night on WMUR at 8 p.m. 24-year-old Justin LeClaire of Manchester, who struck a family while driving drunk in June of last year, has been sentenced to prison for 20 years after agreeing to a plea deal. According to authorities, following a domestic dispute at home, LeClaire was drunk when he got behind the wheel and hit a family crossing the street near the intersection of Lake Avenue and Belmont Street in Manchester last June, and then drove away from the scene. An 11-year-old girl and her baby sister, known as Baby Rebecca, were seriously injured. The infant was hospitalized and passed on her first birthday. Her sister sustained severe life-changing trauma. Brandon Perry of Dover was arrested by police early yesterday morning after crashing into a construction zone on I-95 in Maine. Police reported that Perry was apparently speeding in Kennebunk before he hit traffic cones and a mobile construction signboard. Construction crews were working about 100 yards away. Perry told officers that the truck was allegedly experiencing mechanical issues before the crash. No one was injured in the accident. Perry is facing a charge of driving to endanger. I'm Jimmy Carter, WFEA News.
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5: Just so you know, I'm not Mommy Sleuth Central. I'm not White Oprah. I'm not Court TV. I don't follow this.
6: It's dangerous weapons of war and fit for self-defense. 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
8: Stock market wasn't affected, although it would even be higher, believe it or not. The stock market will go up, but it's very simple. Iran cannot have a nuclear weapon. As soon as it's over, which I don't think will be very much longer, I don't know how much more they can take, but, you know, whatever it is, it doesn't matter. And I'm not affected by the election. Number one, I'm not running, but my party's running, and I'm going to help my party. But I think my party respects the fact that we're not allowing Iran to have a nuclear weapon. And frankly, other presidents should have done that, but they didn't have whatever it takes to do it.
6: I do disagree with that part, because he can say that he's not running, but he also was telling donors that he's on the ballot. And I think he needs to not. No, here's why it's bad. People aren't going to go out and vote if he's not on, if they don't think he's on the ballot. If they think that this isn't, people

turnout. Trump gets turnout. It's when he's not on the ballot that the Republican turnout plummets. So he can't say that. I like what he was saying. The base is with him. He just needs to not say that last part. Because I heard that and I was like, oh, no. No, don't say that, POTUS. Don't say that. You guys know that. We've talked about that. I've gone over the difference with midterm and general with you on him. He needs to tell people. He absolutely needs to tell people that, yes, I'm on the ballot. I'm on the ballot, etc. I mean, I think that makes it's incredibly important. So welcome to the radio program. Dana Lash with you. We're at the top of the first hour and going to get you set up. This is my Friday. I'm actually, for the first time since Christmas, I'm taking off where I'm actually off, and I'm not traveling somewhere else to work. I know. Your girl does not get vacations. Tell Radio America. So the issue, so I'll be off, I'll be back Tuesday. So the issue with him saying that, when I heard that, I was like, no, that's not the best answer. That's not the best way to answer that. And it wasn't the best way to answer that for him. But I do think, and what gets me is that the base is behind him, so he doesn't need to say anything. He doesn't need to apologize. The only people that are making him question stuff are the retarded post-liberals. Those are the big Bush, big government people that are trying to convince you that they're more conservative than you, even though they literally believe in a welfare state and they believe in raising taxes and expanding government to cover that. That is an absolute, indisputable, God's honest fact. And when they deny it, they're really lying to you. They're actually no different than progressives. They just think you're stupid and that you won't know any differently. But we all know better because we all fought and took out the trash back in 2008 through 2012. So this, you're discussing the latest with Iran, going back and forth. I'm not going to get back and forth on it. I mean, you know, you guys know what's up. You've been following the news. We're not a Fox News ticker. We do original. So we're going to touch on some of the latest with that. We're also going to dive into a little bit here coming up, this law and order stuff, because you've got, I'm just classifying it as law and order. You got this, the Lindsey Clancy. Are we going to, is it six? Is it day six? It is day six. Yesterday was day five. Today's day six. Okay. So we've got day six. Maybe we're going to get, I don't know, maybe we're going to get a decision. There's been a lot of, I think, gossip about who are the holdouts. If there are holdouts, who are they? I don't know if any of it's true. Just take it with a grain of salt, because a lot of clickbait whores out there are really trying to get people to believe one thing or another for certain reasons. But just be careful with that. So we're going to watch and wait and see if we have anything with that. We're also going to get into some of this other. Let me pull this up. Got it in front of me. We're going to get into also, as it pertains to law and order, we got a 2A ruling that we'll talk about. I mentioned this yesterday, but we ran out of time in the show to discuss it because it came out kind of in the middle of the show. So we'll discuss it here later on. We'll dive into that. And also the case of this woman that stabbed a new mom, the Bank of America VP, and she ended up being shot and killed by police. She was stabbing people to death in Manhattan. I'm glad that, honestly, look, the woman was killed, which saves the family a trial. There you go. They don't have to suffer anymore after they lost the new mom. They don't have to suffer having to go through a trial on top of it. But then you have this filmmaker who, you know how you have the word cisgender and it's a stupid made up word? The same thing with Palestinian. It's a stupid made up word. We traffic in facts here, and if anyone's offended over it, you're probably a terrorist. So this filmmaker who calls herself a Palestinian American actually cheered the murder. Do you know why? Because of the Luigi Mangione stuff. She used a meme. It's so Batman, whenever they would call Batman, you know how they put the bat signal in the sky? There was a meme where that was that same scene, but instead of the bat signal in the sky, it was Luigi Mangione's face. And she was celebrating the murder of a mother. Yeah. Sit here and tell me it's not everybody. Sit here and tell me again it's not everybody. So, and she's a filmmaker. I don't know what repercussions there are, but I it's always those hyphenated Pallywood. I'm saying it always is, every time, without fail. Without fail. So spare me. Without fail. Celebrating the murder of this new mom, who

0: was literally middle management. She wasn't, she didn't own the car. She was just middle management, 32 years old. So now the her widow's heartbroken. And her child is now motherless. Her eight-month-old baby is now motherless. Or actually, not eight-month-old. The baby was, what, three? Barely over 3 months. She just came back from maternity leave. Just came back from maternity leave. Horrific. And just the audacity of doing something like that. So that's just a tip of the iceberg of what we're going to discuss. Starting off with Mamdani's 200-strong influencer army. You guys know that people get paid, right? Here's the thing. There are so many people online that get paid to post. I've been offered. I can't tell you how many times I have been offered by so many different and other people that I was actually shocked by. I don't want to name names because some of them actually I know. I will say this. The people that I know who I consider friends, they didn't change their position on an issue to post about it. It's like they posted all of this stuff anyway. That's why I was shocked because I didn't know. They never changed their position. I think I have less of a problem with that. But you can tell, man. Can't you tell the accounts that you see on social media that start all of a sudden? It sounds weird, right? Like some of their posts are like four paragraphs long and it looks like AI. It's because it's all organized. That is true. On every aspect, on every site. It's very easy. I could respond to an email today and I could start getting paid per post. That's how easy it is. I just think it's weird and I don't know. I just find it weird. Like what if, because I feel like it robs you of your opportunity to change your mind. You know, when you start doing that, what if in the middle, what if like the next day there's a news story that just busts it wide open? You know what I mean? And then you're stuck. You got to, you know, that's what bugs me. So I'm a capitalist, believe me, but I've never been paid to post someone else's thoughts, even if I shared them ever. I don't know how I feel about it with other, even if they don't change their positions. But the reason I bring this up is because the left really kind of pioneered it. They really did. Go back to Occupy Wall Street. I think that's when it first started popping up that people were getting paid to tweet a lot of this stuff. And now Mamdani's just taking it to the level of, well, a weird level, because he's also using taxpayer cash. The New York Post had this story about how he has an army of 200 influencers. And they push his talking points. And I guess transactionally from doing that, I guess they get what, access to him? Did I read that properly? Like they get to talk to him about stuff. They get access to him. They're fed these talking points. They have a Signal group text. So they don't. And the reason why so many people do Signal with this stuff is because Signal, it's encrypted and you can set it to delete conversations. So you don't have to, you don't violate any kind of open records or record keeping laws. So they have it set like that. And Columbia Journalism Review studied it. There, and apparently they get taxpayer dollars for work on particular campaigns. But the report's like, but it's not yet really for their coverage. I don't believe you. I believe that they're getting taxpayer dollars for this. Now, the reason that they, the way that they try to defend it, and by the way, the secret Signal chat is named New York City Creators Announcements. Yeah. Sounds totally just innocuous, doesn't it? So they said that, oh, it's just because we're learning how to communicate. Through an encrypted chat. I mean, it's done on for purpose. It's for purpose. By the way, the creators for Zoran and all those other for Zoran things came from that group. It came from that group. And it's been going for over a year now. And so that's why you see all of these like terminally online people chasing clout and posting about him because they're getting paid. One of them actually, so the group is apparently run by the director of new media and cultural communications. She makes $175,000 a year to do this. Daily updates, talking points, and clips. $175,000. We're in the wrong business, dude. Yeah. Jiminy Christmas. Wrong business. And then her, her supervisor, who is the city communications director, gets $260,000 a year. That's crazy. Now, they don't know the full number of influencers that were paid, but they do know that it's quite a lot of them. And they found that there were people that weren't on the list that were getting paid, and they supported him, but what they had access to, if they didn't get paid, was lucrative access. They could like bid on project. They get civic, like prime civic roles, all this stuff. There, it's absolutely transactional. Yeah.
1: Capitalism.
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0: And now, all of the news you would probably miss. It's time for Dana's Quick Five.
1: All right, so first up, looking at the news, we've got NBA suspending a Clippers owner for a year and docking the team first-round draft picks because of this probe. NBC News reports, this has been like, how many headlines is this about sports teams doing this, by the way? It's the NBA, this is like apparently one of the largest penalties that they ever levied. The $30 million, fined $30 million. Kawhi Leonard, he's 70, they got 30, he's 700,000, suspended the team owner, Steve Ballmer, two top executives, stripped the franchise first round. Just stop doing stuff that's illegal, dear sweet heavens. Rome declares a security red zone around the Colosseum to protect tourists amid violent crime incidents. Now, a couple of years ago, but, you could see pickpockets, but there wasn't really any serious violent crime. But they said that, they have been having incidents. Now they've declared the area a red zone, meaning the extra security has been deployed with greater powers to protect residents and tourists, predatory crimes, and drug dealing. There's just a lot of, you just got to be careful. There's a lot of, and it's just like no more than you would anywhere else, right? There's pickpockets. Just don't be a dumbass on your phone doom scrolling while you're walking around monuments and looking like an easy target. It's not difficult. Honestly, I feel like at some point you're just begging for it. If you're not paying attention to what's happening in your area, don't be shocked if you get preyed upon. Stop being stupid. Let's see. Hegseth's driver's license is for sale on the dark web. We'll talk about this coming up. But there's, apparently hackers got 170 million identity documents that they're selling on the dark web. And the scans were reported by a cybersecurity expert and linked to a new identity theft service. And the service was discovered after it was advertised on a Russian cybercrime forum. Wow. So they said they have 153 million scans of driver's licenses from the U.S. and Canada, an additional 10 million ID cards, 3 million travel documents, international IDs, and then, of course, a bunch of medical IDs. And apparently some were able to gain access to the service, and they said that an undetermined number of other forms of identification are also on the site. Wow. So, yeah, we got some issues. We got some issues. Tiger Woods may be banned. Well, he is. I don't think he can drive a golf cart. He can't have a driver's license for 5 years now. So it looks like he might be banned as well from even driving a golf cart. You get DUIs on golf carts, so I can see why that would be a thing. But they're saying his bid for a comeback could face a major hurdle after his DUI plea. Golf carts potentially off the table. Duh. I mean, everybody knows this. You can't even ride a horse. People get DUIs on horses, which that I don't understand because the horse has its own mind. You know what I'm saying? It can do what it wants. Icelanders vote no to talks aimed at joining the EU. That's actually smart. They shouldn't join the EU because it's trash. The little bitty Nordic nation, they've decided against resuming talks about the country joining the European Union in a closely contested referendum. The vote against the EU was over 52%. That's pretty significant. This is not the first time that they've considered and rejected it. It also happened again back in 2013, right after a banking collapse.

collapse from a global economic crisis, but people didn't want to lose sovereign control over their fisheries. That's the nation's largest export, so it didn't go. Coming up, is there a copycat for the Lindsey Clancy murder? Now it looks like there's a copycat. We're going to talk about that's a real contagion. That's a societal contagion. It's a real effect. We're going to discuss that and so much more coming up here. Stick with us. Bottom of the hour, right next.

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2: 42-year-old Jason Valarezo of Manchester has been killed in a crash in Connecticut. According to police, Valarezo crashed into a traffic trailer on a Connecticut highway yesterday morning. Police report the truck was parked on the shoulder of I-84 West in Danbury. 24-year-old Justin LeClaire of Manchester, who struck a family while driving drunk in June of last year, has been sentenced to prison for 20 years after agreeing to a plea deal. According to authorities, following a domestic dispute at home, LeClaire was drunk when he was behind the wheel and hit a family crossing the street near the intersection of Lake Avenue and Belmont Street in Manchester last year, striking an 11-year-old girl and her baby sister. The baby, baby Rebecca, passed away from her injuries. And town officials in Derry and representatives from Vermont-based Encore Renewable Energy hosted a ceremonial ribbon-cutting this week at the site of the solar array just off Kendall Pond Road. I'm Jimmy Carter, WFEA News.
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2: Tonight, we'll see cloudy skies with lows in the lower 60s. Friday, mix of sun and clouds with highs in the lower 80s. Looking at the first part of your weekend for Saturday, partly cloudy skies with rain expected by the afternoon and highs in the mid 70s. That's a look at your Granite State forecast on 99.9 and AM 1370 WFEA.
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1: 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And let's get you set up some audio here. This is a couple of things. Where do we start? Because I got a million. This is Cut 13, Minneapolis Mayor Jacob Frey. He went to a chiropractor in a hoodie to get adjusted by a Somali chiropractor. Listen.
2: All right, now have your face on your back up facing the ceiling here. Let's start right here. Okay. My neck is actually not too bad.
3: This is pretty good.
2: It's the mid back. All right, so I'll have you kind of hug yourself really tight. We'll leave the neck alone. And I'm going to roll you this way. Big breath. And let go. Once more. And let go. That's it. And then I'll hug you.
1: I don't understand the point of these stunts. Do you? I don't understand them.
4: I agree that he needs adjustment. That's for sure. Whether it's chiropractic or not is the argument.
1: Yeah. Well, he's trying so hard. This chiropractor's in a hoodie. I'd feel like this guy's going to break my damn neck. He goes to the Somali chiropractor. That's what he's doing. And he goes in there. And it's all performative with Jacob Frey. This looks like a man who is surrendering. He looks like a guy who's just realized that it's over. And he's done. He's just done. He looks like it's just surrender. That's all it is. Would you go to a chiropractor like that in a hoodie?
5: Hoodie?
1: Yeah, a chiropractor's just walking around in a hoodie.
4: I've never been to a chiropractor that wore a hoodie while adjusting.
1: Maybe. Yeah, no, yeah. I don't think I would either. I don't think I would either. But this is like one of the first, not one of the first. This is like actually, how many times has he done these stunts? Jacob Frey. The last time he was at a restaurant and he looked like he hated the food. You're going to see more and more of these guys do this kind of stuff, honestly. You're going to see more and more of these politicians try to ingratiate themselves with, especially I think in like Little Mogadishu and things like that, you know, those areas, they're really, I think, going to try to performatively

0: do everything that they can to do to for because he's not even is he running or is this just him doing a regular stunt? Yeah, that's right. His George Floyd performance. I forgot about that, where he was like crying at the casket and leaning down. He got on his knees and leaned down, and it was like a big ordeal. I remember that. Oh my gosh. That's, yeah, it's all performative. All of it's performative. So I just want to go, guys, you know, I wouldn't go to, I'm weird about chiropractors anyway. I've only been to, I only ever went to one, and I get real weird about it. My grandma was weird about it. So I take all of her superstitions and I've incorporated them as my own. But guys wearing a hood, it just seems not pro. You know what I mean? You're in a hoodie that just doesn't seem profesh. Is what is my thought. It doesn't seem profesh at all. I don't know. So this is just, I had to play that and get that out of the way. It's my Friday, so it's a weird day today. The trial, the Lindsey Clancy verdict, we're waiting day six. And I told you guys that there was a potential, I say potential, it looks like there may have been a copycat killing. Cops say, this comes from Not the Bee, and it was in Illinois. Cops say that an Illinois mother killed her toddler and then tried to kill herself. This woman murdered her two-year-old in Illinois and then tried to kill herself. The neighbor was interviewed. They said that, I mean, this is, you know, a pretty liberal Chicago suburb. And she was saying that she didn't know that the mother was suffering mentally. She didn't know that there was any problem. Apparently, nobody in the neighborhood knew that there were any issues with this woman. And this is just horrible. From Fox 32 Chicago, they say it was a little boy, domestic-related homicide. Now, here's where the similarities start. The mother was found at the home attempting to harm herself. And she was hospitalized with non-life-threatening injuries. So this is where I get real weird about this. Non-life-threatening injuries, Kane. But the little boy definitely had life-threatening injuries. The little boy had life-threatening injuries. The mom did not. Forgive me if I just think that that sounds like she didn't try very hard to kill herself. It just, that's, isn't that, that seems kind of commonplace, I think, almost at this point with this. You get these stories and then it's like you get a rash of these sorts of attempts, these copycat attempts after. The Frankfort Fire Protection District says five people were transported from the home and they walked in and she was trying to hurt herself. When they arrived, there was a two-year-old boy inside of the house. They did CPR. The child was taken to a local hospital where he did not make it. And they said that they found the boy's mother at home. Horrifying story. Horrifying story. So the Frankfort Fire Protection District, they had crews dispatched. They took people out of the house. They blocked off the cul-de-sac because apparently it was at the end of a cul-de-sac. They don't know. They haven't released the identity of the boy. They haven't. They don't know how the child passed. They don't know anything like that. They said it was unclear how the child died, but the neighbors were saying otherwise. So the investigations remain ongoing. This is kind of the fear that a lot of people had as it pertained to the nonstop wall-to-wall coverage of this Clancy stuff, because just as you have this situation with mass casualty incidents, where, you know, like Parkland and, you know, Columbine and things like that, you had people that seek to copy it and recreate it. Why would it be any different for something like this? I mean, look at the way that Clancy is being revered publicly. It's bizarre, right? I'm not the only one thinking this. It's bizarre. You guys know it's bizarre. We talked about it, although there were some people that were a little bit mad at me online for it. Which I think you're messed up in the head, so that's, you know.
1: I mean, the reverence is one thing, which is disgusting, but they raised over $1 million for this bish.

0: It's ongoing, isn't that? Did they, or was I thinking of something else?
1: No, it's still going.
0: Good grief. Raising all of this money. They're millionaires. She kills her kid and she's a millionaire. Kills her kid and she's there, kills her three children and they're millionaires. Now, I saw a thing that the other day, actually, let me pull this up because this dovetails into it. And I don't want to come back to this case here because I saw that they were worried. Lindsey Clancy's defense attorney warns that if they have a retrial, that she is not going to be able to emotionally handle it. That's what her defense attorney said, that if there is a retrial, she will not be able to emotionally handle it. You know who can't emotionally handle anything? Her three children that she killed. They probably couldn't emotionally handle their mother strangling them to death in the basement with exercise bands, I would imagine. Because they, if they, I, there's a chance that there could be a retrial, depending on what happens if we keep getting juries that can't come to decisions. But this case now, I mean, I think there's good reason to think that this may have been, I mean, that's the way it's being reported, a potential copycat. And now they're looking at that's how any of these other cases that come up, it's going to be looked at, I think, through that lens. Now, to be careful, the police are not saying that it's a copycat killing, but honestly, you see all of these people obsessing over this case. There's a derangement that has infected this country that cannot be explained. It cannot be explained. But they could have a retrial. And then this keeps going on and on. It's just an endless cycle. I would love to know more about the holdout. And I'm wondering, too, if not being sequestered has really played into this and affected the jury's ability to actually deliberate and come to a clear and concise decision. That seems pretty significant. I mean, it's kind of hard, though, when you look at states like Illinois and California and Virginia and some of these other states that are either considering or have passed basically full-term allowance for abortion. It's difficult to consider to think that any of these women value lives at all. And then when you have this kind of environment where life isn't valued and it's looked at as convenience, how is this not just fitting that formula? That's, I think, one of the uncomfortable things that a lot of the women, I think, that are on the left, particularly defending her, don't realize. How is what she did different from your regular abortion than your abortion for birth control? How does that differ? I mean, it's rhetorical because it doesn't. She just waited until they were out of the utero for a while, except the younger one, 8 months only. It makes you wonder if they recognize themselves in her. That's why they feel like they have to support. I don't really have any word for it. I think she looks evil, and I think that they're playing up her postpartum as a way to get off for a charge. That's what I think. I think she's a crazy evil bitch, and I think that she ought to have death the same way that she took her kids out. And the other thing that makes me mad, and I'm going to just be real frank about this, I see a lot of dudes out there sitting here going, oh, well, this is, this is what happened with women, blah, blah, blah. And they're talking about their sisters here in this country as though we all support this. We all don't think you're like Hunter Biden, so don't assume that every woman supports Lindsey Clancy, or by God, I'll sit here and treat y'all like you are. I get really tired of this. I've been seeing it all over social media. Have you seen it too? Are y'all seeing it out there in Radio Land? I've seen it all over social media. There are more women that, I tell you, the women that dislike this woman, and there are more of them that dislike her than not. They dislike her more than you possibly ever could. And you want to know why that is? Because we're mothers. And we look at this woman and we're like, how in the hell could you do this? I'm stopped using the post. I think she's playing it up. And before I get hate mail from people who don't matter, and I'm going to get, I don't want to sit here and go, oh, well, you can't, shut up. Stop victimizing yourself. My gosh, people in this country have a fetish

0: get themselves all worked up fetishizing someone having a dissenting opinion, and they make it all about themselves. You're disagreeing with me personally. This woman is evil, and she's methodical. Honestly, I think one of the reasons she hasn't said a whole bunch about her husband is because she wants society to implicate him. I don't think that he's some kind of Boy Scout either, but he didn't strangle his kids. He didn't strangle his kids at all. Nobody knows what happened in that house. They have no idea what happened in that house. The only thing that they know is come out of the mouths of the attorneys. They have no idea. Goodness. You know, maybe get your kids off of screen time and pay attention to what's happening in your house instead of obsessing over this stuff. That's a bit, but it's a thing. It is kind of a Rorschach test. You know, the other thing we're going to talk about is the timing of all of this. Plus, did you hear Gloria Steinem's dead? Oh, yes, that big, quote-unquote, feminist icon. We'll talk about that here coming up. I know we got to get moving. Our partners that help bring you the program, it's the folks that are over at Alliance Defending Freedom. Wherever our rights are under attack, Alliance Defending Freedom is there. The sad thing is I don't think enough people know what all Alliance Defending Freedom does. They help roll back Roe v. Wade. They help secure a major landmark Supreme Court decision for free speech in favor of a Christian counselor. They have done so incredibly much. Whether it's in state houses, whether it's in the courtroom, Alliance Defending Freedom has been there fighting, making sure that, like, for instance, Jack Phillips, the baker in Colorado, they represented him. They've represented more people than you realize. And it's not about winning one case or one election. 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
5: We need to slash the Pentagon budget, and we need to impeach Donald Trump now.
6: He acts like he's a character in Red Dawn. That's Ed Markey. He does, but he would be, like, completely bent over and used as a bakabazi for the commies. Ed Markey says we need to, we're not going to do anything, Boomer. We ain't doing nothing. Don't get mad at me about using that word either, because I will get your email and I'll put your name on it real big and I will blow holes in it as big as the Grand Canyon with some buckshot. Please try me. I am in a mood today. It's horrible Texas weather and getting a new roof. Blame all that. Anyway, that's literally the only job of the government. Enumerated powers, Article 1, Section 8. The main job of our government is to provide for the defense and national security of the American people. What do you want to cut it for? To spend some more money on illegal aliens that aren't contributing jack diddly feces to this, to anything right now, not even tax? You want to put it towards some more parasitic entitlement programs? Do you want to sit here and join the circle jerk with all the post-liberals as they sit here and try to figure out ways to expand government in the name of republicanism so that they can spend more of our tax dollars on entitlements to try to buy votes just like Biden? I mean, which way do you want to go? That's just dumb. Whenever people get up there and say this stuff, I'm like, you're just repeating stupid stuff. That's like, it's like you're repeating bathroom dive bar, bathroom wall graffiti. We're just saying slogans. They don't mean anything. We're going to defund the Pentagon. We're going to defund our military. We're going to impeach Trump for what? You kind of have to have a crime for that, Slick. Dear heavens. Go ahead and open that Pandora's box and then elect me president. And the world will not have met a tyrant. I will go after every one of my enemies for generations. Their great-grandchildren will tremble in fear. So go ahead. You want to really do that? You'll get somebody like me one day.

0: in the Oval Office. I guarantee you, who will unapologetically bring you to break with government power. Keep doing that stuff. Keep talking. Keep opening that door. Keep doing it. Defunding. How about you defund early learning centers first? How about we start with some of that? We got a lot more on the way. Second hour. Do we still have to unite with people telling us to vote for Sharia candidates? I'll explain. Stay with us.
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3: From ABC News, I'm Chuck Sievertson. A deadlocked jury is deliberating another day in the Lindsay Clancy murder trial. She's accused of intentionally killing her three children. The defense blames postpartum psychosis. ABC News Chief Investigative Correspondent Aaron Katursky at the courthouse in Plymouth, Massachusetts.
4: There have been no notes from this jury save for the one last week asking to see the knife that Lindsay Clancy used to stab herself and the prescription pill bottles that she was given.
3: Sailors and Marines in the USS Lincoln stepping on dry land for the first time in more than 9 months in Thailand amid reports of plummeting morale on board. President Trump saying the deployment wasn't long enough. The Lincoln's commanding officer, Captain Dan Keeler, was asked.
5: What did you think of some of the comments from, like, the president saying that the deployment wasn't nearly long enough?
6: So the president speaks for himself. That's what I think about that.
3: Troops deployed to the Mideast are having deployments extended. This includes the 82nd Airborne, based out of Fort Bragg, North Carolina, extended to March. One of the Penn State University students accused of running a multi-million-dollar drug ring is out on bail. Agostino Abitiello. ABC's Perry Russum.
7: During Abitiello's bail hearing on Wednesday, several of the co-defendants testifying against him. Robinson telling the court that cocaine was a large part of the culture at the frat when he was a pledge. Another co-defendant, Lard Ziepvat, claiming the drugs were placed in a frat room where everyone could see it, alleging Abitiello would refer to himself as the godfather when dealing the drugs.
3: An immigration officer suspended for shooting a Venezuelan man in Minnesota in January and later lying about it has been charged by the Justice Department today for making false statements to investigators, say sources familiar to ABC News. Nepal flood deaths over 1,200, more than 4,200 missing. Some survivors sheltering in relief camps trading food for medicine. 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
10: New Hampshire's AFL-CIO is backing Pappas in the Democratic Senate primary. A Manchester man who killed an 11-month-old in a drunk driving accident has struck a plea deal. and a Dover man arrested after crashing into a construction zone in Maine. I'm Jimmy Carter, WFEA News. Only days after receiving the endorsement of former presidential candidate Kamala Harris, and with less than a week to go before the primary in New Hampshire, Democratic Senate candidate Chris Pappas has received the endorsement of the New Hampshire AFL-CIO, the state's largest federation of union members. Although Pappas has been the frontrunner in the Democratic primary, a recent UNH poll suggested his lead over fellow Democrat Karishma Mansour has shrunk by 13% to 47% for Pappas and 34% for Mansour. Pappas and Mansour are scheduled to debate tomorrow night on WMUR at 8 p.m. 24-year-old Justin LeClaire of Manchester, who struck a family while driving drunk in June of last year, has been sentenced to prison for 20 years after agreeing to a plea deal. According to authorities, following a domestic dispute at home, LeClaire was drunk when he got behind the wheel and hit a family crossing the street near the intersection of Lake Avenue and Belmont Street in Manchester last June, and then drove away from the scene. An 11-year-old girl and her baby sister, known as Baby Rebecca, were seriously injured. The infant was hospitalized and passed on her first birthday. Her sister sustained severe life-changing trauma. Brandon Perry of Dover was arrested by police early yesterday morning after crashing into a construction zone on I-95 in Maine. Police reported that Perry was apparently speeding in Kennebunk before he hit traffic cones and a mobile construction signboard. Construction crews were working about 100 yards away. Perry told officers that the truck was allegedly experiencing mechanical issues before the crash. No one was injured in the accident. Perry is facing a charge of driving to endanger. I'm Jimmy Carter, WFEA News.
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0: Just so you know, I'm not Mommy Sleuth Central. I'm not White Oprah. I'm not Core TV. I don't follow this. It's dangerous weapons of war and fit for self-defense. You don't get to tell me what I can and can't use, particularly when you don't enforce laws on the books and you leave me to be literally a potential statistic in front of the criminals that you refuse to protect us from while you promise that we don't need firearms because you're going to protect us.
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0: Welcome back to the program, Dana Lash with you. We are at the top of the second hour, and the Vice President of the United States is going to host a presser. Well, he's doing the press avail. So that's kind of, it's not like he's hosting a special presser. It's, you know, the White House press briefing. And now that Caroline Leavitt is out, Vance is going to host it this time around. So we're going to listen in and, you know, take it, not the whole thing, but if it comes up, if there's something that comes up that is germane to all of the issues of the day, something that's going to be very important that you need to know, we'll take that. So right at the top, I'm just going to tear into it. Gloria, I'm just going to get ready. Gloria Steinem. Here's how the New York Times remembered her. Gloria Steinem, the feminist crusader who galvanized the modern woman's movement, challenged sexist assumptions, and fought for gender equality. She's dead, by the way. She kicked the bucket at 92 years old, I think. And, yeah. At the end, she came full circle, though. That's what the piece, and I made mention of this on social media. That's what the piece actually does. That's what this piece actually does. It's like celebrating her as this big, you know, feminist warrior. But in reality, she literally crusaded to force the de-evolution of women's sports. And she pushed for the forcible entry of men into women's sports. and societal rape, maybe.

And at the end, she came full circle. She came back to promoting the progressive patriarchy that she always claimed to oppose. She was truly an abysmal champion of women. She wasn't a champion of women. She believed in genociding women. She believed in aborting women. She believed in silencing women that didn't accept her views. She was one of the women. Was this back in, I'm not going to Google it because I care so little about her fake manufactured legacy. Gloria Steinem is a cancer on women. Gloria Steinem is one of the biggest traitors of the female sex that has ever been put on this earth since Eve. She is a disappointment. She is a horrific example for women. She is a clout chaser. She was a fame whore communist. I'm breaking my mother's rule that says don't talk ill of the dead. I talked ill of her when she was alive, and I'll continue to do so. Her death makes no difference. I am not going to allow some sort of fake, ridiculous emotion, some sort of manufactured sentimentality, to paper over what she did to women. She made an entire generation of women have to work harder for less. She made an entire generation of women. She and those old crusty crones like Linda Hirschman and all of the other communist bitches, every single one of those women made it harder for other women. They made women question their roles. If women wanted to stay home with their children, women had existential crises and were asking themselves whether or not they were really a strong enough woman if they didn't want to go into the outside of the home to work and instead work inside of the home. She, along with all of these other women, accused women of betraying their sex if they were educated and didn't go out into the workforce. And then later on, she tried to call women bigots if they simply wanted to protect women's sports from the entry of men. Do not, all the drive-bys out there, think for one second that I'm going to hold my punches just because death got to her first. Stop it. I have no nice words or courteousness to say, and she should be remembered for the stain on history that she is. You have to realize, when I was a young mother, all of the stuff, all of the obstacles and the hurdles that were put in my way were not put there by men. They were put there by women. I had a three-month-old at home, and I was being attacked nationally by Linda Hirschman because I wanted to stay home with my kids, trying to call me out by my name. All these feminist bitches. I'd say worse about them. I have a different word for them, but I can't say it on air. So I guess I'll see you next Tuesday. I loathe these movements because they betrayed women and tried to shame women if they didn't share their choices. I will never forget. I had a column that I had written. And when I first started, I stayed at home. My husband was building a business, and I freelanced, right? I did freelance writing. And I wrote for different newspapers, and one of my columns ended up getting picked up because I was talking. I don't even remember exactly what it was, but it was something along the lines of finding my value doing what I was exactly doing. I wrote on the side, which, you know, you could say it was a hobby, but I made money with it. And that's what I went to school to do, by the way. Wrote on the side, but then I was getting ready to start my oldest son in homeschool. He was kindergartner, and we were going to homeschool. I found a co-op, and I was talking about it. And I think it was, oh, gosh, it's my Friday. So my mind is fit. It was one of those dime a dozen feminist sites. We just talked about it a couple weeks ago. Remember? That one. And then there was another one that Valenti, that one chick, I can't remember her, Jessica Valenti, that she ran. And they were like making fun of me. The mean girls in school were making fun of me because I wrote a piece where I was talking about finding value, staying home with my kids and doing all of this. And they were like, oh, it's fake and all this other stuff. And then at one point, Hirschman referenced it during an interview.
And then she said, I think it was on NBC's Today Show, she had said that women who are educated and then who choose to stay home and don't go into the workforce are betrayal of their sex. And I lost my mind, as you can imagine. I mean, I had a baby at home and a toddler at home, and I lost my mind because I didn't attack them for their choices when I was writing my piece with my column. And I had a website, too, that I ran. I didn't attack them for their choices. I was simply talking about my own. But that wasn't good enough for them. The mere presence of a different choice, these pro-choice fake bitches, a mere presence of a different choice was enough to send them into a rage spiral. Oh my gosh. And they came torches and pitchforks. This was one of the first times that I ever had to I was like 23 years old. I was 23 years old. Actually, no, I think it was, 23, 24. I had two kids under the age of 3 and a half in my house, and I'm dealing with this. So you can imagine I've not let that go. I'm still mad about it because it's all this. And now we're supposed to lionize these old crones? My discipline's really being tested right now, Kane, and radio audience. She signed a letter. She did a number of things. She signed a letter, I think it was like in the 2021, and it was printed in The Advocate. And she stated that transgender women should be absolutely fully included in women's spaces and sports. And she said, quote, I quote, trans women are women. No, they're not. They're dudes. Although some of them look more feminine than you did, Gloria. They're dudes. There's no such thing as trans-inclusive feminism. First off, and I'll tell you this, because I see guys out there that are like, oh, repeal the 19th Amendment. I'm like, when you make as much as me and you pay as much tax as me and you do as much to secure constitutional wins as I do, then I will let you sit at my table and talk about that issue. But until then, sit down and make me a sandwich. I'm not going to deal with that. That's how, by the way, you create feminists, when you have godless men that do stuff like that. That's how you get feminists. So don't do that. Godly men make it to where feminism is irrelevant. So I see stuff like that out there and I'm like, oh my gosh, because I don't want a whole generation of women falling into that trap. And I sure as hell don't need bras out there to do it for them. You know what I mean? We don't need a whole other generation of women going into this stuff because you have some clout chasing dudes out there trying to get likes with stupid comments. It's ridiculous. I'm all for, you know, fine, if you're equally talented, you get equal pay, the basic stuff. I want to, you know, if my husband passes away, I don't want to be in the poorhouse, you know, things like that. Women want to be able to make choices as well. You realize Susan B. Anthony was a pro-life Republican. You don't want to take away that woman's vote. I'm telling you, some of your Republican sisters out there are more conservative than you are. Dear God, you better be kissing the hands of them women. Those are the women you want out there. You don't want to silence them because you think that there are more of the crazy women than not. I don't believe in this whole trans-inclusive feminism. What does that even mean? That was a statement an idea that she promoted. Think about it. That means men-inclusive feminism. Feminism. What is feminism anymore? Seriously, what even is it? The women who are promoting it are now saying that you have to include men. It's not just women's sports. It's not just women's bathrooms. It's not just women's changing rooms. It's the sex itself. Oh no, you have to take them for the part of the sisterhood. What? That's what she promoted. How is that? I'm taking the long way around to this question. How is that not a bigger erosion of what it is to be a woman than anything else? Is that the final insult of feminism?
quote unquote trans inclusion, the final insult of this cottage industry that was created to force women to ignore the special features and attributes that they were endowed with by their creator and measure themselves by men's standards. That's like saying, you know, if you judge a fish's talent by how well it can ride a bicycle or climb a tree, you know, the fish is going to look pretty stupid and talentless. It's dumb. But that's what they're telling women to do. Disregard your strengths, the only strengths that matter, and the only strengths that will be the standard of measure are the ones men have. How long men can work at the office, how strong men are, what men can do. Notice how they completely rejected the strength of women and the virtues and the amazing gifts that God has given women. They throw those to the wayside. And they substitute in their place as the standard all the things that men do. That is how that's how feminism demanded women judge themselves. That's the first betrayal. The second betrayal was getting them to attack their partners in this journey on earth to go after the men. I get it. Men have been, I'm a boy mom. You're not going to find a greater ally. But I also would like to have grandkids someday. So I'm telling you, don't make it harder for the younger women out there. Don't harden their hearts. Show them how wrong this ideology has been. But you show them with godliness and with kindness, and you don't spurn them. And realize, especially the younger ones are going to make mistakes, but you be welcoming and loving. That's all the things that feminism wasn't. I did not find that with feminism. No young woman finds that with feminism. Do you know why? Because it's a bunch of jealous old crones. They believe that there's a scarcity of opportunity. That's why you have Steinem in her position as long as she is. I could talk about this for hours because I think it was a giant psyop on society. I have no kind words to say about her. I give no regards to her family. As we move, the folks who will bring you the program, it's our friends over at Webroot. Webroot wants to make sure that you're safe going back to school, going back to whatever. Look, we're all online, guys. I'm just going to be real honest with you. I see people all the time, really smart people, that fall prey to very stupid phishing attempts or malware or ransomware. There is not a single one of you out there that is smarter than the most sophisticated criminal. I hate to say it like that, but these people, their living is to outsmart you and exploit you. 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Webroot makes it impossible for these people. 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
7: And now, all of the news you would probably miss. It's time for Dana's Quick Five.
8: All right. So first up, the Netherlands, they're moving 86 tons of gold out of the U.S. because of geopolitical unrest. They say it's no longer safe under Trump. Why is that? They said... What do you mean global? What is this? So stupid. They say it's no longer safe. I don't know why I'm talking like that. They said the move follows alarming remarks that that POTUS has made. They're moving them to British soil because they think they don't want to spread risks, and so they don't want to have any issues in a crisis situation. They said gold reserves held in London could be traded more easily than those held in New York and Ottawa. Oh, okay. Well, there you go. Get it out then. Bye. I hope we charge them a fee, though, for doing so. Pabst. I think there's always been like a little bit of a, is it Pabst or Pabst? Kind of. Anyway, they're offering $20,000 to help find missing beer. I know. Pabst Blue Ribbon wants its beer back. The CEO of the brewing company said that the company is going to pay $20,000 to anybody who provides new information that leads to the recovery of 1,602 cases of missing Pabst Blue Ribbon and non-alcoholic Old Milwaukee. It went missing October 17th in California. And somebody got into a fight and got shot over whose enchiladas were spicier. I'm going to save it for you for next Quick Five. Stick with us. When it comes to supplements, two things matter. Does it work? And can you trust it? 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
2: 42-year-old Jason Valarizo of Manchester has been killed in a crash in Connecticut. According to police, Valarizo crashed into a traffic trailer on a Connecticut highway yesterday morning. Police report the truck was parked on the shoulder of I-84 West in Danbury. 24-year-old Justin LeClaire of Manchester, who struck a family while driving drunk in June of last year, has been sentenced to prison for 20 years after agreeing to a plea deal. According to authorities, following a domestic dispute at home, LeClaire was drunk when he was behind the wheel and hit a family crossing the street near the intersection of Lake Avenue and Belmont Street in Manchester last year, striking an 11-year-old girl and her baby sister. The baby, baby Rebecca, passed away from her injuries. And town officials in Derry and representatives from Vermont-based Encore Renewable Energy hosted a ceremonial ribbon-cutting this week at the site of the solar array just off Kendall Pond Road. I'm Jimmy Carter, WFEA News.
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2: Tonight, we'll see cloudy skies with lows in the lower 60s. Friday, mix of sun and clouds with highs in the lower 80s. Looking at the first part of your weekend for Saturday, partly cloudy skies with rain expected by the afternoon and highs in the mid-70s. That's a look at your Granite State forecast on 99.9 and AM 1370 WFEA.
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1: Welcome back to the program. Dana Lash with you. We're at the bottom of the second hour this Thursday, getting you set up for your Labor Day weekend. I wanted to play some video or some audio slash video for you. If you're listening terrestrially, it'll be audio. If you're watching the simulcast, Channel 347 DirecTV or on YouTube, Facebook, it will be video. Tucker Carlson essentially endorsed Abdul El-Sayed for the U.S. Senate. I want you to listen to this cut. And then I have a question for you. I want you to take this full cut in. This is cut 15. I want you to listen to this. Now, let me just tell you, the guest that he's speaking with, Sagar and Jetty, is a founding, well, he used to be a Daily Caller. And I made mention to Kane, by the way, everybody that Tucker, and I've known Tucker for a long time, everybody that he hired a Daily Caller himself, more than not, became a weird lefty. Caitlin Collins, he had hired to work at Daily Caller. She became a weird lefty. Patrick Howley. Oh my gosh, who else? There's been a ton of people that he's hired that kind of went weird. They turned into like really weird leftists. I don't know how else to describe it. And I think it's kind of indicative of maybe where he stands on some stuff that it happened like that happened that way, right? I was just thinking of all the people that he had hired that turned out to, maybe a couple of them did not. I think a couple of them did not turn out that way. But more often than not, you guys know Collins over at CNN. He hired her. Howley, who else did he hire? Sajid, Sagar and Jetty hired him. Turned out to be kind of a weird lefty. It's just a little weird, you know. Who else? Matt Lewis. Matt Lewis turned out to be a weird lefty with long hair, and he wears in a bizarre side part. And I don't understand that. Well, anyway, long story short, that's his decision-making process, and it's consistent. Anyway, so this guy that he has on, and Jetty, was also a founding board member of American Moment. It's a group that was set up in 2021. Vance is also on the board, and it's about promoting populism and training staffers to promote. Populism is a tactic. They're not promoting populism. They're promoting post-liberalism. Big difference. Populism is a tactic, not a belief set. Anybody can use it. The left uses it. So it's important to remember that. So here, Carlson's talking to this guy. I want you to listen to this conversation. And I got a question.
2: Okay. Mike Rogers is really... I wouldn't vote for Mike Rogers at gunpoint.
3: Right? And so... That's the candidate, the guy, a literal loser who lost when Donald Trump won the state, just to show you how much of a headwind he had at his back.
2: It was basically a tool of Israel and the intelligence. Right. How would you run someone like that? Exactly. It doesn't even make sense.
3: Twice. So that makes no sense. Well, El-Sayed, El-Sayed is a full-blown DSA. He doesn't call himself DSA. He's a full-blown leftist. I've known him for quite a long time. This is somebody,
2: you know him personally?
3: Not well. I've interviewed him many times over the years because of my co-host, Crystal. And so I've watched his ideological evolution, who you could easily call, as AOC said, was, quote, woke one, right? Woke one, where he said defund the police on a
1: woke
3: podcast.
1: Two is
3: he
1: when they start becoming
3: all kinds
1: like
3: of silly things about football and mass.
1: From the left unite. That's woke two.
2: It's Mackinac Island. He's for vaccine mandates.
3: Right. Classic stuff.
2: Right.

0: I watch his campaign now. It's America first. The amount of times he says, he doesn't even, when he talks about Israel, he says Israel is committing a genocide, but ultimately I want to make sure that you don't pay more for healthcare. I don't want your tax dollars going abroad to fund this barbaric military. He stands in front of a giant American flag. It's almost Trumpian in terms of a lot of those promises.
1: Well, it's literally Trumpian.
0: Exactly.
2: So he's basically endorsing Mamdani, or not Mamdani, sorry, they're all the same. All these leftist Islamists are the same. He's essentially endorsing Abdul El-Sayed. And not essentially, I mean, he really is. He's absolutely endorsing it. There's no other way around that. And there is no genocide, by the way. There's never been a genocide. You don't have a population that explodes by 600% in a genocide. We've gone over that before. So he's saying that he would never vote for Mike Rogers. He's actively encouraging people to not vote for the Republican there. Are we supposed to still unite with us? Because you remember when Kevin Roberts came on our program after he first sat and had a softball sit down with Nick Fuentes and didn't have the balls to ask him a tough question because he's a horrible interviewer and just did all that all in between, you know, the whole thing. And then you had Kevin Roberts at Heritage and all of these other post-liberals come out and say that we were supposed to unite with us. And that criticism is cancellation. They were trying to tell you to ignore your Christian discernment, which is exactly what the devil would do, by the way. The devil wants you to ignore your Christian discernment. So it's no surprise that there are post-liberals that want you to do the same thing. But it was just very interesting to me. They didn't want any criticism, and that if you took issue with it, then you were attacking or you were trying to cancel his free speech or something. So my question is, are we supposed to unite with that? A guy who's applauding a Sharia candidate. Are we supposed to unite with that? Where's Kevin Roberts at the Heritage Foundation? Are we supposed to unite with that? I've got questions. I asked earlier, I said, I'm waiting for Tucker's allies in the administration also to say anything about his repeated attacks on Americans in favor of Sharia candidates. Would criticizing him help or hurt the post-liberal establishment who thinks that they're being clever by ignoring it? I'm curious, too. You know, you got the vice president of the United States is going to be taking questions here. And I'm, you know, I would like to know, as a voter who sees a wide open field in 2028, the last time Tucker found himself being criticized and in the headlines, we were told by the vice president that ridiculous to think that Carlson is not part of the conservative movement, and that that was his friend, and that he's not going to get into the habit of throwing his friends under the bus. These are direct quotes. He said them on video. I linked them in a piece that I wrote on Substack this week. Is that still the case? I'm curious. Is that still the case? Are we supposed to unite with this? Because I have a major problem with it. I just think it is interesting. They all know each other. It's a very incestuous group. A group that only talks to each other, and they go on their podcasts, and they're all on these little groups. They all do this stuff. They're doing something. There's a cocktail hour that they're having at the RNC, this little midterm whatever convention that they're having next week. And apparently it's a bunch of post-liberals getting together, and they're essentially toasting themselves that they're taking over 2028. One of the people attending told me that. Thought that was interesting. So I'm curious, because there's only so long that we can dance around this. It's very obvious for us nerds who deal with this day in and day out. But how is that America first, to promote a guy who absolutely defends Islamic jurisprudence and thinks it should be established here in the United States? How is that America first? Why does everything with Tucker have to go back to the Jews, to Israel? Like, nonsensically, anything he takes back to Israel. They sit here and bitch and moan about AIPAC, but they don't talk about the foreign investment in their own companies, their Indian-made tobacco pouch, or, you know, anything else. I'm just curious. When are we going to be able to ask these questions without a faction of the right melting down like the left and crying about cancellation?

0: When are Christians going to be allowed their discernment? I've got a million questions on this. And I think they're important to ask, right? This idea that he wouldn't vote for Mike Rogers. Trump won Michigan, but by a small amount. Michigan is a blue wall. I think people forget that. He didn't take it in 2020. He took it in 24. Didn't take it in 2020. I noticed that Sanjay Ejet or whatever his name is, he apparently didn't I guess he doesn't have that full history of how voting works in that state and where that state went. So sitting here saying, well, Trump took that state and Mike Rogers struggled. The vice president of the United States had to get bailed out by Peter Thiel and Mitch McConnell. Mitch McConnell had to give millions of dollars to pull him across. So I would be very, very careful about using that as a metric. That's the guy you have that's going to be sitting in the seat that you need in order to keep the majority. So I would, if I were smart, which these people are not, what I would do is not try to jeopardize that. But doesn't it seem like they don't want Trump to have his Senate majority or his House majority? I do find that interesting. Kane, you made a really good point. Kane wrote in Slack that Tucker wouldn't vote for Rogers by gunpoint, but yet he would vote for El-Sayed, who would literally hold him at gunpoint for not bowing to Sharia, which is important. So the VP speaking, we're going to monitor it. And if it comes up, you know, as something that y'all need to know, we'll take that to you. In the meantime, we're going to roll towards Florida Man. 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
8: It's his life mission to make bad decisions. It's time for Florida Man.
0: All right, what is up with this? A naked Florida man was found trespassing in a private pool, and then the deputy that tried to get him out of it, he bit him. Okay, how do you say his name? R-O-C-H-A-N. Rockin'? Rochan? I don't know. Rockin', his name is Rockin' Rock, isn't it? Okay, hold up. Full stop, everybody. His name is R-O-C-H-A-N Rock Jean. I want to, who are his parents? Because they need to get arrested right now. You, to jail, because you can't name anybody. Go right to jail. All right. Rockin' Rock faces charges of battery on a law enforcement officer and criminal mischief, according to the Monroe County Sheriff's Office. Deputies said they were called to the neighborhood, 52nd Street, about 12:45 p.m., regarding a naked man walking around out in public, Franken beans flapping in the breeze, and they were able to eventually find Rockin' Rock John. Gene, Rock and Rock Gene, I don't know, trespassing naked, N-E-K-K-I-D, in a swimming pool on private property. He was combative, like any naked man named Rock and Rock would be, during the encounter, and deputies said they used a taser to take him into custody. He was transported to the Fisherman's Hospital, where

0: He bit a deputy on the arm. The deputy required medical attention. I would pistol whip him and then be like, I don't know what happened. He fell in the car a whole bunch of times. Anyway, Dana, that's abuse. That's yeah. And anyway, let's see. I'm gonna do this one. A Florida man was left with a swollen face and a mugshot because he stupidly attacked a cop inside of a hospital and told him, I want to fight you. I don't think it went well for him. Ronald Jeffrey Johnson. What is with these names today? Propped up by jail staff. He had to literally be held. Oh my gosh. Did you see that man's mugshot? That's going to have to be a redo. What is that tattooed over his eyebrow? Yeah, something gay is correct, but I just wanted to actually be more specific. So the guy's name, he got a big bad shiner because he decided to attack a cop in a Fort Lauderdale jail. He was then taken to Broward Health Medical Center. The 51-year-old yelled at medical staff in the emergency department. The officer was in full uniform, and he was working an off-duty detail shift. He was called to the scene, and the guy was yelling. He was going at the hospital staff, and when the guy spotted the officer, he turned his attention away from the staff and then told the officer, I want to fight you. And then he charged towards him, trying to throw blows. A physical altercation ensued, and he got his butt whooped. If you look at his before and after, I mean, he is unrecognizable. It looks like a death photo, honestly. He got beat up pretty bad. Well, he deserved it. That's what happens. Guess what? When you play stupid games, you might win a stupid prize, and he won a stupid prize. So now he's got all kinds of additional charges because he's not the smartest person. Oh, boy. Okay, let's do this one, the alligator. Because we would call deer Missouri ground carp. Gators are kind of like ground carp, but like in Florida, right? Sort of. An alligator on a Central Florida highway caused a chain reaction crash and got a woman killed. A 20-year-old woman was killed in a Monday morning crash that involved an alligator in Brevard County. It happened just before midnight. A 58-year-old man from Canada, I'll be dang, a Canadian driving a Mercedes, saw an alligator in the middle of the interstate. He couldn't avoid it, and it hit his car. A 20-year-old was driving behind him. She tried to avoid the Mercedes, lost control of her truck, overturned, ejected. She landed in the center lane. And then an unknown vehicle ran her over. She was pronounced dead at the scene. The Mercedes driver was not injured, remained at the scene because of a gator in the middle of the road. Okay, so I will give a little grace because it's in the middle of the night. There's a gator in the middle of the interstate. And if it's in the middle of the interstate and it sits pretty low, it's kind of hard to pick that up, I think, maybe. I don't know. It just sounds like a series of horrible misfortunes right there. Let's see. Oh, police learned not to trust a Florida woman that they call Crooked Jess. Oh. Trump namer? I'm curious. Oh, let's see. So a woman named Jessica Sanchez made off with $60 that she was given to purchase crack cocaine. So it was part of a sting, and she just took the money and ran away, apparently. Why would you, I would never give any money to anyone whose name is Crooked Jess. Because that sounds like an old-timey insult, and it sounds old-timey because somebody old-timey gave her that. That means that she's been doing this for a while. Her name is Jessica Sanchez. Of course, her name is Jessica! You know that trend where if your child's having a tantrum and you yell Jessica, they stop? Same for dogs. So she's 41 years old. They did finally catch up with her and arrest her. She was supposed to return with the crack cocaine after she was given $60 to buy it in this operation that they were doing. They said that they waited more than a reasonable amount of time. Crooked Jess lived up to her name. She was nowhere to be found. They drove around the area, could not find her, could not get in touch with her because she, conveniently didn't own a phone. And then they determined she had no intentions of coming back to facilitate the transaction. So which is worse, using money to buy crack cocaine as a part of a sting or just taking the money that you were given to do it with and running away? Take the money and run, as Steve Miller said. Third hour on the way.
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4: From ABC News, I'm Chuck Sievertson. A possible contempt action coming in the Jeffrey Epstein investigation. The private equity billionaire Leon Black failed to show up before the House Oversight Committee. Black was friends with Epstein and is accused of bankrolling the convicted sex offender after he was sentenced to prison in 2008. Black has denied all wrongdoing and today filed suit against the committee and its chair, James Comer, who says this was all unexpected.
5: I would hold him in contempt right now. This is the first time of all the people we've brought in, of all the powerful billionaires and political people we've brought in for interviews and depositions, this is the first time anyone's filed suit.
4: A deadlocked jury deliberating in the Lindsay Clancy murder trial. She's accused of intentionally killing her three children. The defense blames postpartum psychosis. ABC News legal contributor Bernarda Villalona.
6: Right now, we don't know whether they're deadlocked on whether she lacked criminal responsibility or are they deadlocked as to the charges. Remember, there's three different charges.
4: A deadlocked jury and 18 U.S. service members have been killed, 767 wounded in the Iran war, which has no end in sight yet. ABC's Luis Martinez covers the Pentagon.
7: What we do know is that the 82nd Airborne, which was one of the units that was sent early on towards the region, that, yes, they will be extended at least through the next March. Now, that means that a time frame of almost about a year or so that they've been on the ground, and it kind of indicates that yes, we are going to see a continued open-ended U.S. military presence there in the Middle East as the war with Iran drags on.
4: Bipartisan criticism of the defense secretary, ABC News chief White House correspondent Mary Bruce.
8: Some Republican senators are voicing serious concerns about his leadership. Tom Tillis, who cast the tie-breaking vote to confirm Hegseth, now says Trump should fire him for his, quote, inept management.
4: Listening to ABC News.
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10: New Hampshire's AFL-CIO is backing Pappas in the Democratic Senate primary. A Manchester man who killed an 11-month-old in a drunk driving accident has struck a plea deal. And a Dover man arrested after crashing into a construction zone in Maine. I'm Jimmy Carter, WFEA News. Only days after receiving the endorsement of former presidential candidate Kamala Harris, and with less than a week to go before the primary in New Hampshire, Democratic Senate candidate Chris Pappas has received the endorsement of the New Hampshire AFL-CIO, the state's largest federation of union members. Although Pappas has been the frontrunner in the Democratic primary, a recent UNH poll suggested his lead over fellow Democrat Karishma Mansour has shrunk by 13% to 47% for Pappas and 34% for Mansour. Pappas and Mansour are scheduled to debate tomorrow night on WMUR at 8 p.m. 24-year-old Justin LeClaire of Manchester, who struck a family while driving drunk in June of last year, has been sentenced to prison for 20 years after agreeing to a plea deal. According to authorities, following a domestic dispute at home, LeClaire was drunk when he got behind the wheel and hit a family crossing the street near the intersection of Lake Avenue and Belmont Street in Manchester last June, and then drove away from the scene. An 11-year-old girl and her baby sister, known as Baby Rebecca, were seriously injured. The infant was hospitalized and passed on her first birthday. Her sister sustained severe life-changing trauma. Brandon Perry of Dover was arrested by police early yesterday morning after crashing into a construction zone on I-95 in Maine. Police reported that Perry was apparently speeding in Kennebunk before he hit traffic cones and a mobile construction signboard. Construction crews were working about 100 yards away. Perry told officers that the truck was allegedly experiencing mechanical issues before the crash. No one was injured in the accident. Perry is facing a charge of driving to endanger. I'm Jimmy Carter, WFEA News.
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14: Tonight we'll see cloudy skies with lows in the lower 60s. Friday, mix of sun and clouds with highs in the lower 80s. Looking at the first part of your weekend for Saturday, partly cloudy skies with rain expected by the afternoon and highs in the mid 70s. That's a look at your Granite State forecast on 99.9 and AM 1370 WFEA.
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19: Welcome to the Howie Carr Show, 844-500-4242, 844-500-4242. Today's my last day at the Mid-Cape Command for the year. Sorry to be leaving it. It's a lovely spot, but it's time to go back to Boston area. And if you'd like to join us today, the number is 844-500-4242, 844-500-4242, and we'll be here all afternoon. We have a great Cheap Bastard deal a little later in the day, and it's a lot of news. J.D. Vance is handling the press briefing today. They're not really asking him. I thought they'd be asking him more about what's going on in Iran, but they asked him how he took off all the weight. I mean, I think Caroline Leavitt would have appreciated some, you know, softball type questions like that. That they haven't asked him about Tucker Carlson either. He's really getting roasted about his relationship with Tucker Carlson and confusing the terms blood guilt and blood libel at a conference of Jewish Republican donors earlier this week. But he doesn't seem to be getting any heat about that. Maybe everybody's just into the early Labor Day vacation, 3-day weekend mode, end of summer, etc., etc. I don't know. Interesting development in the world of Fox News Media. They just announced that Maria Bartiromo is no longer with the company after more than 12 years of work. Today was her last day. She's not even going to be around tomorrow to say goodbye to everybody. She's not going to be doing the Fox Business News show on Sunday, which I thought was one of the better shows because she always had a good Trump people, and she was really pro Trump all the way. And you know, some people are speculating that she's going to get the job as press secretary, but I don't know. I'm not so certain that that's going to happen. This is kind of like getting a typical Rupert Murdoch Fox News two in the hat situation. You know, one day you're there, the next day you're not. Like, for instance, Tucker Carlson, or Bill O'Reilly, or Neil Cavuto. You know, I mean, they have about as much sympathy or feeling for. Empathy, I should say, as your average National Football League franchise when it comes to a cutdown day. 844-500-4242. Have you paid the help at the mansion yet? The help is very well compensated here at the mansion, and they're always sad to see me go. Roscoe departed last weekend. He's down in New York for a couple of months, and he'll be back in Palm Beach in October. But he's gone. He's with Tina now in the Big Apple. 844-500-4242. 844-500-4242. So we're still waiting on a verdict in the Lindsey Clancy case. I don't think we're going to get one. I mean. The longer it goes on, the more likely it is there's going to be a mistrial, obviously. I mean, people dig in, and they won't budge, and it just becomes less and less likely. And as I've been saying, you know, this isn't like, you know, 12 Angry Men, the famous, probably the most famous jury movie in Hollywood history. You know, you start that starts out, there was 11 guys to convict and one guy who wasn't sure. I think it was Henry Fonda. And you know, they're working the facts out and all that. There aren't any facts to work out in the Lindsey Clancy case. She's admitted everything. You know, I mean, they could say on TikTok all they want that, you know, it was Patrick Clancy. It's BS. It's nonsense. They haven't even made that defense. Her lawyer Kevin Reddington and her. So you know, what are they doing? So, you know, I was thinking I didn't know about this case until today, actually. There was a case in Maine back in the 1950s, and there was a woman, and her name was Constance Fisher, and she lived in Waterville. She was married to this World War II guy. She had three kids, 1954. Guess what she did? She drowned them. She drowned all three of her kids in the bathtub. And everybody felt really sorry for her. And they locked her up in a mental institution. And her husband, who had to, you know, be about two bricks shy of a load himself, he went and visited her in the hospital all the time, and he started agitating and lobbying to get her out because he said she was completely recovered. And so finally, 5 years after she murdered her three kids and drowning them in the bathtub, they let her out. And I guess they moved to Fairfield, Maine. And they had a new house. And they had three more kids. Fast forward to 1966. The husband comes home. He's now in his 40s. He comes home. The door's locked. He breaks in. Guess what? She had drowned her kids, her next three kids, again. Constance Fisher. And they put her back in the mental hospital. And her husband eventually stopped going to see her, so she somehow escaped and then ended up drowning in the Kennebec River or someplace like that. But and now she and her husband are buried next to the six kids.

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2: 42-year-old Jason Valarizo of Manchester has been killed in a crash in Connecticut. According to police, Valarizo crashed into a traffic trailer on a Connecticut highway yesterday morning. Police report the truck was parked on the shoulder of I-84 West in Danbury. 24-year-old Justin LeClaire of Manchester, who struck a family while driving drunk in June of last year, has been sentenced to prison for 20 years after agreeing to a plea deal. According to authorities, following a domestic dispute at home, LeClaire was drunk when he was behind the wheel and hit a family crossing the street near the intersection of Lake Avenue and Belmont Street in Manchester last year, striking an 11-year-old girl and her baby sister. The baby, baby Rebecca, passed away from her injuries. And town officials in Derry and representatives from Vermont-based Onco Renewable Energy hosted a ceremonial ribbon-cutting this week at the site of the solar array just off Kendall Pond Road. I'm Jimmy Carter, WFEA News.
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10: Tonight, we'll see cloudy skies with lows in the lower 60s. Friday, mix of sun and clouds with highs in the lower 80s. Looking at the first part of your weekend for Saturday, partly cloudy skies with rain expected by the afternoon and highs in the mid-70s. That's a look at your Granite State forecast on 99.9 and AM 1370 WFEA.
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2: From ABC News, I'm Chuck Sievertson. Answering questions about the Iran war and high gasoline prices in the past hour, Vice President Vance at the White House.
3: The reason gas prices are so high right now is because the Iranians are shooting at commercial shipping.
2: And Vance saying he makes no promises as to when the average price will again be $3.
3: Gas, frankly, could have been much, much higher were it not for our efforts.
2: The VP saying what's more important is preventing Iran from having a nuke weapon. Labor Day weekend travelers are facing the highest gasoline prices ever for this time of year. The national average is $4.14 a gallon, up 4 cents from last week, says the Energy Department. As far as where things stand with Iran, says Vice President Vance.
3: I wouldn't call it a war. Right now, there is no active shooting. I recognize there have been places where this has flared up. Major combat operations lasted for about 6 weeks.
2: The number of U.S. troops wounded in the Iran war has increased to 767, according to an update of the Pentagon's casualty database made within the last 24 hours. 18 American service members have been killed in the war. The Pentagon is extending deployments of U.S. service members in the Mideast, including that of the 82nd Airborne based at Fort Bragg, North Carolina. That from three sources familiar and an internal document reviewed by ABC News. Possible contempt action by the House Oversight Committee coming in the Jeffrey Epstein investigation. The private equity billionaire Leon Black failed to show up to testify. He was friends with Epstein, is accused of bankrolling the convicted sex offender after he was sentenced to prison in 2008. Black has denied all wrongdoing and today filed suit against the committee and its chair, James Comer, who says this was totally unexpected.
4: We're going to huddle up as a committee and talk about next steps with respect to Mr. Black, and we'll go from there.
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7: New Hampshire's AFL-CIO is backing Pappas in the Democratic Senate primary. A Manchester man who killed an 11-month-old in a drunk driving accident has struck a plea deal. And a Dover man arrested after crashing into a construction zone in Maine. I'm Jimmy Carter, WFEA News. Only days after receiving the endorsement of former presidential candidate Kamala Harris, and with less than a week to go before the primary in New Hampshire, Democratic Senate candidate Chris Pappas has received the endorsement of the New Hampshire AFL-CIO, the state's largest federation of union members. Although Pappas has been the frontrunner in the Democratic primary, a recent UNH poll suggested his lead over fellow Democrat Karishma Mansour has shrunk by 13% to 47% for Pappas and 34% for Mansour. Pappas and Mansour are scheduled to debate tomorrow night on WMUR at 8 p.m. 24-year-old Justin LeClaire of Manchester, who struck a family while driving drunk in June of last year, has been sentenced to prison for 20 years after agreeing to a plea deal. According to authorities, following a domestic dispute at home, LeClaire was drunk when he got behind the wheel and hit a family crossing the street near the intersection of Lake Avenue and Belmont Street in Manchester last June, and then drove away from the scene. An 11-year-old girl and her baby sister, known as Baby Rebecca, were seriously injured. The infant was hospitalized and passed on her first birthday. Her sister sustained severe life-changing trauma. Brandon Perry of Dover was arrested by police early yesterday morning after crashing into a construction zone on I-95 in Maine. Police reported that Perry was apparently speeding in Kennebunk before he hit traffic cones and a mobile construction signboard. Construction crews were working about 100 yards away.

0: Perry told officers that the truck was allegedly experiencing mechanical issues before the crash. No one was injured in the accident. Perry is facing a charge of driving to endanger. I'm Jimmy Carter, WFEA News.
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3: Tonight, we'll see cloudy skies with lows in the lower 60s. Friday, mix of sun and clouds with highs in the lower 80s. Looking at the first part of your weekend for Saturday, partly cloudy skies with rain expected by the afternoon and highs in the mid-70s. That's a look at your Granite State forecast on 99.9 and AM 1370 WFEA.
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8: 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Breaking news here, if you're listening live, new note from Clancy Drury. After deadlock, the court is now back in session and the lawyers are at the sidebar discussing whatever with Judge Sullivan. So maybe we will have a verdict, or at least a mistrial declared. I don't know. We'll keep you informed. 844-500-4242, 844-500-4242. Limerick, I can't read your latest thing. He's talking about some of the old soap operas, but I can't read what he's changed them to. Anyway, you know, one thing that I don't think that J.D. Vance was asked about today at when he was hosting the press conference, the press availability. He was filling in for the now departed Caroline Leavitt. Did you know that the guy who just who vandalized his home in Cincinnati earlier this year just pleaded guilty 2 days ago to federal charges on Tuesday? I'll bet you didn't see that on regime controlled media, did you? Because it wasn't on regime controlled media. William D. DeFore, 26, reportedly caused tens of thousands of dollars in damages January 5th when he used a hammer to smash multiple windows at Vance's unoccupied home. Can you guess what defense they used? His defense attorney, his court-appointed defense attorney, that goes without saying, of course. He suffers from mental health issues. Oh, you don't say. DeFore used the hammer to break large historic glass windows across the front of the house. The equipment was owned by the U.S. government and valued at more than $28,000. They just upgraded the security, as they always do. FBI sources, you got to look at this guy. You know, again, you're not going to see him on the nightly newscast. You got to look him up online. William D. DeFore, D E capital F O O R. FBI sources previously told Fox News that when DeFore was arrested, he demanded to be

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3: 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Around here, it's a way of life. 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
8: At ease, as opposed to the way they were acting yesterday, where they were grimacing, and I guess some were close to tears. And, yeah, Reddington's looking down, and he wheeled up Lindsey Clancy to the sidebar so that she could listen to what they were talking about. He looks really disgusted, though, now. Just, you know, again, I don't know what he's saying. He's got his hand to his forehead, and he's just drinking some Starbucks. And have we got some sound already?
9: No. We have the audio up, but it's just background noise right now. I'll pull it up when they start talking.
8: Okay, so I guess we'd have to come up with a new poll question, but let's do this one more time. Today's poll question.

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3: 42-year-old Jason Valarizo of Manchester has been killed in a crash in Connecticut. According to police, Valarizo crashed into a traffic trailer on a Connecticut highway yesterday morning. Police report the truck was parked on the shoulder of I-84 West in Danbury. 24-year-old Justin LeClaire of Manchester, who struck a family while driving drunk in June of last year, has been sentenced to prison for 20 years after agreeing to a plea deal. According to authorities, following a domestic dispute at home, LeClaire was drunk when he was behind the wheel and hit a family crossing the street near the intersection of Lake Avenue and Belmont Street in Manchester last year, striking an 11-year-old girl and her baby sister. The baby, baby Rebecca, passed away from her injuries. And town officials in Derry and representatives from Vermont-based Onco Renewable Energy hosted a ceremonial ribbon cutting this week at the site of the solar array just off Kendall Pond Road. I'm Jimmy Carter.

0: 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Hawks are a real treat to see in flight, and catching the hawk migration is something the whole family can do together.
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8: 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Jared, what's the poll question? What are the results thus far?
9: Today's poll question, which you can vote in at HowieCarShow.com, is when will the mistrial be declared? Today, tomorrow, after Labor Day, or no, they'll get a verdict?
8: I think it'll be tomorrow.
9: 52% of the audience says it will be tomorrow. 15% say after Labor Day. 5% say no, they'll get a verdict. And the numbers are dropping for today. 29% now say today.
8: I predict
9: the percentage
8: will continue
9: to go down.
8: 844-500-4242. The defense attorney for Lindsey Clancy made a motion to remove one juror, saying a note from the jury indicates that one member, he or she, refuses to listen to the law. Judge William Sullivan did not grant the motion. He said he doesn't feel it's proper to side with one side or the other. In other words, he has a very different view of his judicial responsibilities than Beverly Cannone did in the Karen Reed trials, the kangaroo court trial. She was definitely siding with one side. The persecution, not the prosecution, the persecution. Sullivan said, at this point, I've asked if they are able to follow my instructions. That was specifically addressed toward the specific question. That's what I'm doing. The judge received a note from the jury and then held a lengthy sidebar with attorneys in the case. This was before Reddington spoke, and Clancy, before bringing jurors into the courtroom, reminding them of the standard of reasonable doubt, sending them back to continue to deliberate. 844-500-4242. Alex, you're next with Howie Carr. Go ahead, Alex.
10: Howie, I have a couple of points. First of all, if we went into an alternative reality and Lindsay had strangled a Labradoodle, a yellow lab, and God forbid, a French bulldog, all of these women would want her head on a stake. And the other point is, it seems like there's something in the water in Duxbury, in that area, like Hingham, Duxbury, because every few years, there's like a horrible domestic violence story that comes out of that area.
8: Well, yeah, like...

You're talking about like Walsh, you mean? In the next town, next county over? Yeah, Brian Walsh killing his wife and chopping her up. I mean, yeah, that was a horrific case. Yeah, I mean, the whole, and they, this is Plymouth.

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6: Tonight, we'll see cloudy skies with lows in the lower 60s. Friday, mix of sun and clouds with highs in the lower 80s. Looking at the first part of your weekend for Saturday, partly cloudy skies with rain expected by the afternoon and highs in the mid 70s. That's a look at your Granite State forecast on 99.9 and AM 1370 WFEA.
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7: 978 is a woman texter. I had severe postpartum depression with violent intrusive thoughts. I was hospitalized 3 times. The thoughts terrified me that I would hurt my kids. I made up my mind that I would kill myself if it ever got to that point. I fought it tooth and nail. It lasted years. I didn't have a third of the help this woman had. She saw her kids suffer and continued to do it. It wasn't psychosis. It was cold-blooded murder by an evil woman. No one will ever convince me otherwise. Justice for the baby. She can rot. Evil witch. That's a woman saying that. I think the liberals call the murder of the children late-term abortions. Are these fourth trimester abortions? It's more than fourth trimester, but that's why I always call it infanticide is fourth trimester, right? I believe the holdout is a guy, not a woman. I don't know. I don't even think I'd want to guess. 844-500-4242. When I was born, my mother got very depressed and very sick. She went to this place on the North Shore. She was actually hospitalized for months with Jimmy Pearsall. He was in the hospital too. He'd gone nuts. I mean, she never called it postpartum depression. She just said she was depressed. She was there for months. That was before insurance. It really cost my family, you know, I don't know, probably most of the cash that they had. But, I mean, this is nothing new. This has been going on forever, you know? I mean, again, this goes back, we mentioned it earlier in the show, back the what happened in Barry in 1901, what happened in Waterville, Maine in 1954, and then again in Fairfield, Maine, same woman in 66. It just, these things happen.

0: qualified immunity defense if you sue them because the government has said they were okay, right?
1: I'd like to see one study, Howie. They don't provide, they will not, it doesn't exist. They don't do it. And as far as like these cardiac meds that everybody's on, there's no long-term studies on any of these meds, all these popular meds that people are on. They have no idea. They don't want to know what it's going to do to you in 20 years.
0: Hey, if I had a bum ticker and a doctor said to me, we've got this, it hasn't been approved by the FDA, do you want to give it a shot? I would say, yes, I'll take that. I'll take it. If it's going to keep me above ground for a while, I'll give it a shot. I'm Howie Carr.
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9: From ABC News, I'm Chuck Sievertson. No verdict yet. The jury's gone home again after deliberating a 6-day in the Lindsey Clancy murder trial in Plymouth, Massachusetts, being called in and talked to by the judge, who explained to them again what reasonable doubt means.
10: If you evaluate all the evidence and you still have a reasonable doubt remaining, the defendant is entitled to the benefit of that doubt and must be acquitted.
11: This was a very hushed courtroom, anticipatory. Was the jury going to finally come out and call it quits? Were they going to come up with a verdict? We just didn't know. But there were some audible gasps when the judge sent them back to deliberate after reminding them about his instructions regarding reasonable doubt.
9: At the courthouse, ABC's Aaron Katursky. Clancy's accused of intentionally killing her 3 children. According to people in the courtroom, there appears to be an issue with one juror. The Trump administration today filing an urgent appeal with the Supreme Court seeking permission to immediately implement new postal service rules for mail ballots, which critics say impede on states' authority to run elections. A temporary order stopping the rules expires September 10th. Federal judge set to rule shortly. Answering questions about the Iran war and high gasoline prices, Vice President Vance at the White House saying he makes no promises as to when the average price

0: Price of gas will again be $3.
1: Gas, frankly, could have been much, much higher were it not for our efforts.
0: Vance says he wouldn't call the Iran war a war, as there are no more combat operations, just flare-ups, he says. This as the total number of U.S. troops wounded in the war was just updated to 790, according to a Defense Department database. 18 others have been killed. The Pentagon is extending deployments of U.S. service members in the Mideast, say three sources familiar and a document reviewed by ABC News. 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
6: The owners of the Merrimack station have filed a request to enter into talks with Eversource about connecting to the power grid for a possible data center. A Manchester man charged in a crash that claimed the life of a baby last year is headed to prison. And Manchester has reported its first month without a fatal overdose since 2015. Good afternoon. I'm Jim Ryan for WFEA News. The owners of the Merrimack station in Bow have filed a request with the federal officials to begin talks with Eversource about connecting to the power grid for what a number of people believe would be a data center. According to paperwork filed in April, Granite Shore Power says the study looks to identify possible adverse impacts of connecting to Eversource's system. However, the paperwork doesn't specify what type of project or exactly where it would be located, but it does seek to connect to a 350-megawatt project to the grid. The man charged for a crash which killed an 11-month-old baby in Manchester last year is headed to prison. On Wednesday, Justin LeClaire pleaded guilty to four charges ranging from manslaughter, aggravated driving under the influence, reckless conduct, and first-degree assault, and was sentenced to at least 20 years in prison. Prosecutors said LeClaire drove through the intersection of Lake Ave and Belmont Street in excess of 70 miles an hour, hitting 11-month-old Rebecca Cole and her family while they were walking. And Mayor Jay Rouet says Manchester saw its first month without an overdose since 2015. According to recently released data from the American Medical Response, the Queen City experienced its first month on record without a fatal overdose in 11 years. Following the news, Mayor Rouet issued a press release saying the achievement represents lives saved and noted that this is a moment worth recognizing while understanding that even one life lost is too many. More on these stories anytime at 1370WFEA.com.
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8: Tonight, we'll see cloudy skies with lows in the lower 60s. Friday, mix of sun and clouds with highs in the lower 80s. Looking at the first part of your weekend for Saturday, partly cloudy skies with rain expected by the afternoon and highs in the mid 70s. That's a look at your Granite State forecast on 99.9 and AM 1370 WFEA.
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9: Live from Mid-Cape Command on the Byrna Less Lethal Pistol Beach Towel, it's Howie Carr.
11: Welcome to the Howie Carr Show. 774 says, when my crew is working anywhere in Yarmouth or Dennis, I stop in Cape Flats. The pizza's fantastic. Don't forget to mention they also serve adult beverages. I think we have one left. One left. So thank you. I'm glad everybody's interested in buying them. It really is a good place. The pizza's great. The subs are great. Then they do have adult beverages, and you know when it's warm, they got outside dining. It's just a good place. It's a good place, and I hope you got one. And probably that's gone by now. But you know, go to Cape Flats Pizza in Yarmouthport. 844-500-4242, 844-500-4242. Limerick guy says, Pearsall was a good player in his own right. This is Jimmy Pearsall. My mother was hospitalized with him after my birth. My birth depressed her, apparently. She had postpartum depression. He was an American League All-Star twice and won two Golden Glove Awards. No, he was a good player. I never knew my mother was, you know, sick after I was born. And then, you know, one day I was, you know, watching TV with my father, and they said, Jimmy Pearsall has been locked up again for being insane. My father said, yeah, you know, your mother was locked up with that guy. What? I didn't know. Sometimes you find out stuff, you know, about your background in weird ways, and that was one of them. And my mother was fine afterwards. But it's one of those things. I mean, it happens to people. And very, very few women kill their children because of it. 844-500-4242. We have some other stuff to get to here today. I've got a cut. J.D. Vance was eventually asked about Tucker Carlson, his buddy, at the press event at the White House today. We'll play that cut when we finish the chump line. But now it is time for the chump line.

0: and realized what she was doing. And she got a life sentence, and then they threw the trial out because one of the forensic detectives did not held back information, and she ended up getting on the second trial 20 years in a mental health institute. If you Google it, Howie, you'll remember it right away. She was like a born again Christian mom down in Texas who kept on pumping out the kids.
1: But you know, most of these women don't do a lot of time. They really don't, do they?
0: Yeah, well, I mean, it goes without saying, Howie, it touches a nerve, you know, and you know, this Reddington guy, you know, it's like, who wouldn't take this case? I mean, I won't call it a slam dunk, but you got nine women on the jury, and yeah. It just seems like, I just don't see anybody throwing the book at her, Howie, and there's no way.
1: No, I don't think, no, I don't think, no, she's... I mean, if you can say getting off light when you kill your three kids and you're paralyzed, but she's not going to do hard time, obviously. I'm Howie Carter.
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4: The man charged in a crash which killed an 11-month-old baby in Manchester last year is headed to prison. On Wednesday, Justin LeClaire pleaded guilty to four charges ranging from manslaughter, aggravated driving under the influence, to reckless conduct and first-degree assault, was sentenced to at least 20 years in prison. Mayor Rouet says Manchester saw its first month without an overdose since 2015. Queen City experienced its first month on record without a fatal overdose in 11 years. Following this news, Mayor Rouet issued a press release saying the achievement represents lives saved. And the New Hampshire Supreme Court says some of its case data was exposed in a cybersecurity breach. Officials from the judicial branch say names and cases from 2002 to 2015 were accessed by an unauthorized party back in March. However, officials note there is no evidence that sensitive info like Social Security numbers were exposed. More on these stories at the top of the hour and anytime at 1370WFEA.com.
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7: Nobody. Anthony DiLorenzo. 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Around here,

0: way of life. I moved here in 1983 to attend the University of New Hampshire, but dropped out of college to work. 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
4: Tonight, we'll see cloudy skies with lows in the lower 60s. Friday, mix of sun and clouds with highs in the lower 80s. Looking at the first part of your weekend for Saturday, partly cloudy skies with rain expected by the afternoon and highs in the mid-70s. That's a look at your Granite State forecast on 99.9 and AM 1370 WFEA.
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6: Live from the Byrna Less Lethal Pistol Studio, it's Howie Carr.
7: Just as I'm getting ready to leave, I find my Byrna hat. I should have been wearing it all day with on the Byrna poll questions, but I've got it now, my Byrna hat. 844-500-4242. Just want to play a couple. We're going to still keep taking calls about the Lindsey Clancy. But I wanted to play just a couple of cuts about from the illegal alien crime file. This is from Framingham, cut four.
8: ICE says they have issued a detainer against the man accused of a deadly assault in Framingham. The agency tells us 43-year-old Flavio Alcantara Dias is an undocumented immigrant from Brazil who came to the U.S. in April 2019. Prosecutors say he admitted on a 911 call to strangling a woman, saying it was by mistake, induced by going crazy on drugs. ICE says Alcantara Dias has a previous record of DUI and aggravated assault. On August 27th, police were called to a home on Waverly Street. That's where investigators found a 33-year-old woman unresponsive. Dias is being held without bail and was due back in court on Friday. ICE is making Framingham police is asking Framingham police to help transfer Dias. Framingham police told us they were not aware of that request.
7: This guy's using the same excuse Lindsey Clancy's doing. He was on drugs. Cut three.
9: It happened outside the Cafe Honduras Maya on Northwest 7th Street early Saturday morning. You can still see police tape out back. That's where officers say these three men, Elder Rojas, Dayton Rojas, and Jose Luis Martinez, took offense to someone calling them out when one of them urinated in the parking lot. The victim had a knife, but in the fight, police say one of the men took it and stabbed him several times.
10: You live right next door.
9: This neighbor, who goes by the name Tino, says he's heard about other incidents in the same shopping center. In that restaurant, they've had some problems. It's changed ownership several times, he says. The three men arrested for this incident face attempted second-degree murder charges. One of them, Dayton Rojas, went before a judge today.
7: Cut five.
11: Charged with killing a woman in Lehigh Acres and trying to strangle a second woman went before a judge again today. This is new video of Wycliffe Longin. A judge postponed his hearing since he did not have an interpreter show up. He's accused of killing Amadette Longin in a Lehigh Acres duplex last week. Investigators say he also tried to strangle another woman on Haviland Avenue. Family members tell us Amadette was letting Wycliffe stay with her as he seeked asylum from Haiti.
12: You see her in her driveway sometimes, but nobody ever bothered nobody. I mean, we all keep an eye out for each other here, and that's just concerning.
7: Yeah, I guess it is

0: 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I'm Howie Carr.
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5: Howie Carr is back.
6: Tape 44-500-4242-774 says, I'll bet the male's voice sounded like Trump's. That'll be in the appeal if she's convicted, which she probably won't.
7: Everybody's always blaming me for everything.
6: 617 says, Reddington was being paid for by Lindsay's parents. And they did have a GoFundMe, right? And they made a lot of money on that, I believe. Until they could no longer pay his fee, he agreed to a government-appointed fee for her representation. How do you read that, Howie? Are you and I paying when you hear a government-appointed fee? Yes, public defenders. They like it's like these people in Lawrence. You know, they can't speak English. They're elected Dominican Democrats, and they steal COVID welfare money. And then when they get caught stealing our tax dollars, we have to hire an interpreter for them in the courtroom, and we have to hire a public defender for them to defend them for stealing our money. Oh, and we're also paying for the

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2: State Supreme Court says some of its case data was exposed in a cybersecurity breach. Manchester has reported its first month without a fatal overdose since 2015. And the Manchester man charged in a crash that claimed the life of a baby last year is headed to prison. Good afternoon. I'm Jim Ryan for WFEA News. The New Hampshire Supreme Court says some of its case data was exposed in a cybersecurity breach this past spring. Officials from the judicial branch say names in cases from 2002 to 2015 were accessed by an unauthorized party back in March. The party reportedly was able to gain entry after gaining access to C-Track, the software used by the state Supreme Court to manage its cases, while the breach was discovered a month later. However, officials note there is no evidence that sensitive information like Social Security numbers were exposed. Mayor Jay Rouet says Manchester saw its first month without an overdose since 2015. According to recently released data from the American Medical Response, the Queen City experienced its first month on record without a fatal overdose in 11 years. Following this news, Mayor Rouet issued a press release saying the achievement represents lives saved and noted that this is a moment worth recognizing while understanding that even one life lost is one too many. And the man charged in a fatal crash which killed an 11-month-old baby in Manchester last year is headed to prison. On Wednesday, Justin LeClaire pleaded guilty to 4 charges ranging from manslaughter, aggravated driving under the influence, to reckless conduct and first-degree assault, was sentenced to at least 20 years in prison. Prosecutors said LeClaire drove through the intersection of Lake Ave and Belmont Street in excess of 70 miles an hour, hitting 11-month-old Rebecca Cole and her family while they were walking. More on these stories anytime. 1370WFEA.com.
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3: Skies will be partly cloudy overnight with lows in the upper 50s to low 60s. For Friday, still a slight chance of a rain shower, but overall a mix of sun and clouds, warming into the low 80s. And then Saturday, we start off with some sun, but we'll have more clouds throughout the day and rain eventually moving in with high temperatures reaching into the low 70s. With your Granite State forecast, I'm Peggy James.
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1: Have a Western mentality that they are there to take the reins of the government. No, we're not establishing a democracy. That's not what I said. We have a lot of allies that aren't even democracies. I don't have a problem with it at all. But people can decide as long as we arm the resistance and the opposition. People keep saying, why aren't they rising up? Why is that complicated? Give them arms and they'll rise up. I'll be right back.
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4: 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Reuters Institute says we're now one of the top news brands in the nation. 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
6: The man charged in a crash which killed an 11-month-old baby in Manchester last year is headed to prison. On Wednesday, Justin LeClaire pleaded guilty to four charges ranging from manslaughter, aggravated driving under the influence, to reckless conduct and first-degree assault, was sentenced to at least 20 years in prison. Mayor Ruay says Manchester saw its first month without an overdose since 2015. Queen City experienced its first month on record without a fatal overdose in 11 years. Following this news, Mayor Ruay issued a press release saying the achievement represents lives saved. And the New Hampshire Supreme Court says some of its case data was exposed in a cybersecurity breach. Officials from the judicial branch say names and cases from 2002 to 2015 were accessed by an unauthorized party back in March. However, officials note there is no evidence that sensitive info like Social Security numbers were exposed. More on these stories at the top of the hour and anytime at 1370WFEA.com.
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2: Skies will be partly cloudy overnight with lows in the upper 50s to low 60s. For Friday, still a slight chance of a rain shower, but overall a mix of sun and clouds, warming into the low 80s. And then Saturday, we start off with some sun, but we'll have more clouds throughout the day and rain eventually moving in with high temperatures reaching into the low 70s. With your Granite State forecast, I'm Peggy James.
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3: From ABC News. I'm Dave Packer. The U.S. and Iran trading a fresh round of airstrikes as violence ramps up across the Middle East. Iran taking credit for attacks on U.S. air bases in Kuwait and the UAE. And President Trump says it's just a question of time before the war with Iran ends once and for all. But as Vice President J.D. Vance, speaking at the White House press briefing today, downplaying the war.
4: I wouldn't call it a war. Right now, there is no active shooting. I recognize there have been places where this has flared up. Major combat operations, again, major combat operations lasted for about 6 weeks.
5: Pushed to say when this will end, Vance put the onus on the Iranians, saying they need to stop shooting at commercial ships in the Strait of Hormuz. But he notably didn't say what the plan is to get Iran to stop. Karen Travers, ABC News, the White House.
3: The jury in the Lindsey Clancy murder trial in Plymouth, Massachusetts, 6 days into deliberation, still deadlocked. The defense asking the judge to remove one of the jurors. The jury foreperson saying one juror won't follow the judge's instructions about reasonable doubt. ABC News legal contributor Bernarda Villalona says it's unlikely that the holdout juror will be removed from the panel.
6: While yes, there's an allegation that that person is not following the law, you got to remember there's 12 jurors that heard the same evidence, and they're making a different determination factor when it comes to what the facts and the evidence is and then applying it to the law. So a simple disagreement is not grounds for removal of a juror.
3: New information about Wednesday's deadly mass shooting that rocked downtown Minneapolis. Officials now say the gunman first opened fire on a woman during a custody exchange outside an apartment building. They say she survived, but the gunman died along with two other people. Authorities say five others were injured, including two police officers. Mayor Jacob Frey commended the officers for running toward gunfire to save lives.
7: The level of heroism that took place yesterday is practically unrivaled.
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8: 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I've been surfing here since I was a kid. 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
10: The owners of the Merrimack Station have filed a request to enter into talks with Eversource about connecting to the power grid for a possible data center. The Manchester man charged in a crash that claimed the life of a baby last year is headed to prison. And Manchester has reported its first month without a fatal overdose since 2015. Good afternoon. I'm Jim Ryan for WFEA News. The owners of the Merrimack Station in Bow have filed a request with the federal officials to begin talks with Eversource about connecting to the power grid for what a number of people believe would be a data center. According to paperwork filed in April, Granite Shore Power says the study looks to identify possible adverse impacts of connecting to Eversource's system. However, the paperwork doesn't specify what type of project or exactly where it would be located, but it does seek to connect to a 350-megawatt project to the grid. The man charged for a crash which killed an 11-month-old baby in Manchester last year is headed to prison. On Wednesday, Justin LeClaire pleaded guilty to four charges ranging from manslaughter, aggravated driving under the influence, reckless conduct, and first-degree assault, and was sentenced to at least 20 years in prison. Prosecutors said LeClaire drove through the intersection of Lake Ave and Belmont Street in excess of 70 miles an hour, hitting 11-month-old Rebecca Cole and her family while they were walking. And Mayor Jay Rue says Manchester saw its first month without an overdose since 2015. According to recently released data from the American Medical Response, the Queen City experienced its first month on record without a fatal overdose in 11 years. Following the news, Mayor Rue issued a press release saying the achievement represents lives saved and noted that this is a moment worth recognizing while understanding that even one life lost is too many. More on these stories anytime at 1370WFEA.com.
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13: Skies will be partly cloudy overnight with lows in the upper 50s to low 60s. For Friday, still a slight chance of a rain shower, but overall a mix of sun and clouds, warming into the low 80s. And then Saturday, we start off with some sun, but we'll have more clouds throughout the day and rain eventually moving in with high temperatures reaching into the low 70s. With your Granite State forecast, I'm Peggy James.
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15: Hello, America. 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Our number, 877-381-3811, 877-381-3811. You know, there's somebody named Ryan Reynolds. I guess he's an actor. He's an irrelevancy in my life, basically. But he's with Variety yesterday. And he attacks the 1980s. Now, some of you lived through the 1980s, some of you didn't. The 1980s were a spectacular period of economic growth, of reasserting our superpower status against the Soviet Union, which Ronald Reagan defeated. It was, for 8 years, the Reagan presidency. It was a time of great Americanism. Really, truly. People felt great. People were doing great. That's why Reagan won in two massive landslides. Massive. So a lot of the people hate the 1980s because they hate Republicans and they hate Reagan. Reagan was one of our greatest presidents. But I'm deeply troubled when that nonsense is coming out of the mouths of the woke rightsters.

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6: The man charged in a crash which killed an 11-month-old baby in Manchester last year is headed to prison. On Wednesday, Justin LeClaire pleaded guilty to four charges ranging from manslaughter, aggravated driving under the influence, to reckless conduct and first-degree assault, was sentenced to at least 20 years in prison. Mayor Ruay says Manchester saw its first month without an overdose since 2015. Queen City experienced its first month on record without a fatal overdose in 11 years. Following this news, Mayor Ruay issued a press release saying the achievement represents lives saved. And the New Hampshire Supreme Court says some of its case data was exposed in a cybersecurity breach. Officials from the judicial branch say names and cases from 2002 to 2015 were accessed by an unauthorized party back in March. However, officials note there is no evidence that sensitive info like Social Security numbers were exposed. More on these stories at the top of the hour and anytime at 1370WFEA.com.
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13: Skies will be partly cloudy overnight with lows in the upper 50s to low 60s. For Friday, still a slight chance of a rain shower, but overall a mix of sun and clouds, warming into the low 80s. And then Saturday, we start off with some sun, but we'll have more clouds throughout the day and rain eventually moving in with high temperatures reaching into the low 70s. With your Granite State forecast, I'm Peggy James.
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4: 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New Hampshire is a seasonal home to at least 8 different varieties of hawks, including the broad-winged, red-shouldered, rough-legged, sharp-shinned, red-tailed, Cooper's, northern harrier, and the northern goshawk. The typical period of migration is sometime between September 1st and November 30th. Their final destination and warmer climates vary from the Carolinas to the Gulf Coast and Texas to Mexico. When you head out on your hawk watch, dress for the weather, bring a field guide so you can properly identify what it is you see, and of course, a good pair of binoculars. 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
3: From ABC News, I'm Dave Packer. The judge in the Lindsay Clancy murder trial sending the jury home for the day after 36 hours of deliberations over 6 days. Twice already, the jury has said it can't agree if the Massachusetts mother is criminally responsible for killing her 3 children or if she was suffering from postpartum psychosis. Defense attorney Kevin Reddington claims one juror is refusing to follow the law that says a defendant must be proved guilty beyond a reasonable doubt. ABC's Aaron Katursky at the courthouse.
4: The judge is expected to question that one holdout juror before the jury begins deliberations for a 7th day tomorrow. The concern is the one holdout could cause a mistrial and force this whole emotional, gut-wrenching case to be replayed.
3: Iran is escalating its attacks across the Gulf, launching missiles and drones at Kuwait and other U.S. allies. Kuwait says its air defenses intercepted the attacks. According to Tehran, the strikes are in retaliation for U.S. bombardments of Iran earlier this week. And as the war with Iran drags on, so are U.S. troop deployments.
5: What we've learned is that U.S. military forces in the region are being extended, some into early next year. Specifically, we're talking about the Army's 82nd Airborne Division, which arrived in the Middle East earlier this year, around the gear-up for the war with Iran that eventually took place.
3: ABC's Louis Martinez. Fuel prices continue to rise, and diesel fuel nationally hit a record high today. Vice President J.D. Vance today at the White House briefing saying, if not for the administration, fuel would be even more expensive.
6: We've been quite successful up to this point. Gas, frankly, could have been much, much higher were it not for our efforts. But I'm not going to make a promise about when it's going to return to $3. What I will say is that we have to remember, why are we doing this? Number one, it's so that Iran never has a nuclear weapon.
3: Activist, journalist, and feminist icon Gloria Steinem has died. Her foundation says she passed away at her home on Wednesday in New York City. Steinem was 92. 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
0: State Supreme Court says some of its case data was exposed in a cybersecurity breach. Manchester has reported its first month without a fatal overdose since 2015. And the Manchester man charged in a crash that claimed the life of a baby last year is headed to prison. 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